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2: From the 11 Alert Team at KKTV, here's Southern Colorado's most accurate forecast on KVOR.
3: A few peaks of sunshine for the rest of this afternoon, but also watching some storms coming in from the west could produce brief heavy rainfall, gusty winds, and also some smaller hail. Still cool temperatures in the mid to upper 60s. With the KKTV 11 Alert Weather, I'm meteorologist Kevin Bloomberg.
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2: A traffic update from the KVOR Traffic Center.
6: Well, we don't have any reports of stalls or accidents. Very slow and heavy traffic. And, of course, we've got some diminished visibility in some areas because of fog and rain. Again, in some areas, drive with care for that for sure and allow extra time. I'm Coyote. That's traffic.
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0: Our number, 877-381-3811, 877-381-3811. I'm glad you're here. Tons going on. Hello. Tons going on. I want to start with something that may shock you. You may say, Mark, that's so boring. Nothing we do here is boring. We always make it intriguing and interesting and entertaining, I think. There is a Gallup poll that's out, just came out. Socialism's positive rating tops 40% for the first time ever. 43% of Americans view socialism positively. You can go ahead and post that now, Mr. Producer. Beautiful. Thank you. Positive views of big business down to 35%. Capitalism steady at 55%. Small business, free enterprise remain most popular economic concepts. Everybody's coming on us. What the hell's happening? Our young people are going south. 43% of Americans now have a positive view of socialism, making the first time this figure has exceeded 39% in Gallup's trend since 2010. Gallup has measured Americans' overall views of these five economic concepts, including capitalism and socialism, periodically since 2010, with the latest update conducted August 3rd through 24th. Over the long term, Americans have become less positive about most of the market-oriented concepts Gallup tracks. Since 2010, positive views of big business have fallen by 14 percentage points. Free enterprise by 9 points, and capitalism by 6 points. Small business is the exception. Most of the increase in socialism's positive ratings through 2025 reflected increasingly positive views among Democrats, rising from 50% in 2010 to 66% last year. The latest uptick, however, comes entirely from political independents, whose positive rating jumped from 37% last year to 45%. Now, what is wrong with this, folks? What's wrong with this? Now, I will be criticized for my post, and I'll explain that in a minute. What do they mean by Americans? We've had a massive flood of migrants into this country since 2010, especially during the 4 years of the Biden regime. Massive. Millions and millions. Many of them from the third world, many of them from socialist regimes. We look at what's going on in Minneapolis with Somalis, 85-87% of them on welfare. We look at what's going on in Northern Virginia with Afghans, again, 85-87% on welfare. Well, of course, depending on who they're polling, they support socialism. Big government welfare. So I went into this, and I looked, and I went into the means that they go through in order to conduct their survey. They don't define what they mean by Americans. Are they American citizens? That's what I would think, right? I mean, they say they're Democrats and they're independents and so forth and so on. But if you call somebody on the phone and they say they call people on cell phones and on their landlines, are you a Democrat, Republican, and so forth? They're asking them, what party do they identify with? What party do they identify with? You can be an illegal alien and identify with a Democrat party or claim to be an independent or whatever. So they're not checking immigration status, not even asking about it. And they're really not checking political party affiliation. They're just asking them about it. As far as I can tell, based on the information that they've put out themselves on the process that they use. So I don't believe 43% of Americans support socialism. Maybe 43% of the people in this country support socialism. And maybe there's a big chunk of Democrats, certainly, that support socialism. But one of the reasons I think that it jumped from 39 to 43% since 2010 is in large measure to immigration. That's what I think's going down here. Now, the problem is all the phony experts and brainiacs in Washington, D.C., and working on campaigns and in think tanks, they're going to, all the young people support socialism. Now, everybody supports socialism. And so we even have, in the Republican Party. NatCons, nationalist conservatives, whatever the hell that means, and they're really socialist light. We need more government intervention. We need more of this. We need more of that. I'm going to tell you something. It's government intervention that has created inflation. It's government intervention that has pushed up gasoline prices over the years. That's pushed up food prices over the years. It's government intervention that's making it difficult to build housing units, whether they're townhouses, condominiums, apartments, single-family homes. I mean, when conservatives start to believe that socialism or socialism light, or we need more government. More government. We haven't had enough government over the last 80 or 90 years. $40 trillion in debt, heading to $50 trillion. Social Security on its back. Medicare on its back. We just need more government. We need another program. What program? Well, this one to help the middle class. Well, that's what Social Security was all about. And Medicare was all about. It's not about helping the middle class or helping working people. Government doesn't create wealth. It creates poverty, economic dislocation, bureaucracy. Ultimately, all this leads to undermining our constitutional construct. See, the Marxists know this, which is why they're always pushing economic socialism. They know it. They know that they're attached. But so do I. Market capitalism goes hand in hand with constitutional republicanism. Socialism does not. Economic socialism does not. So, the criticism I'll receive, Mr. Producer, is, well, it says here that they're members of the Democrat and Republican Party or they're independents. If you're an illegal alien, you can't do that. Well, that's true, you know. But how did they check that? They didn't. They didn't. So if I'm an illegal alien and I'm a Somali, and even if I'm a legal alien and I'm a Somali, and I'm in Minneapolis, and I'm one of the 87% on welfare. Yes, I support big government. I support socialism. I support all these things because that's how I'm living. Somebody else is pulling my weight. That's what it means to be on the dole. Same with Northern Virginia, with the Afghanis that Biden left in. Not all, of course, but 85, 87%, that's about as close to all as you can get. Not all, but very close. So, of course, I'm for socialism and welfareism and big government. I don't care about the damn Constitution. What does it mean to me? It doesn't mean anything. This whole thing about capitalism, I love it. When the commies like Bernie Sanders are going on, you have a right to health care. You have a right. You have a right. You're right. You have a right to get off your ass and earn your own income. That's what you have a right to do. That's what you have a right to do. You don't have a right to demand that the rest of us are your indentured servants, whether we're doctors or nurses, whether we're truck drivers or plumbers or electricians, whether we own a small business. You don't have a right to what we create with our labor, morning, noon, and night, breaking our backs for our families. Some claim to it. You have a right. You have no damn right. I'll be right back.
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2: I'm Jim Arthur in the KVOR 24/7 News Center. Two people were arrested by police following an investigation into stolen U-Haul trucks and the attempted thefts of ATM machines around the area. The first try was an ATM machine at a store in Florissant. The crook didn't get the machine, and he crashed the U-Haul trying to escape the Teller County Sheriff's Department. He would get away on foot. That was back in July. In August, another U-Haul theft and attempted ATM theft on Centennial Boulevard. Police were searching for 42-year-old James Garcia. They took him into custody this week, along with his 39-year-old girlfriend, Susanna Wacko. A search of Garcia's home turned up evidence linking him to the crime. Garcia has a long criminal history of convictions for burglaries. A woman from Colorado has been sentenced to 11 years in jail by a Wyoming judge for her part in a multi-state drug trafficking organization. 42-year-old Nicole Phillips pled guilty to possession of drugs and intent to distribute drugs. Phillips and another suspect would drive into Colorado and pick up methamphetamine and fentanyl and bring it back to Wyoming to sell. A drug task force arrested six other people as part of that investigation. And there's been a dramatic increase in bear sightings around Colorado this year, thousands of them. Colorado Parks and Wildlife has started a program called BearWise. Volunteers around the state are helping CPW keep an active watch for bears in their communities. KVOR weather from the 11 Alert Team at KKTV. Partly cloudy, could see rain today. Highs will be around 70. And a KVOR sports update, Air Force football Saturday night at Nevada at 8:30 here on 740 KVOR. I'm Jim Arthur. 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
1: That earlier crash Academy northbound at Montebello may still be slowing it down. No other stalls or accidents reported at this time, but we do have a lot of heavy volume still. We're seeing some pockets of easing, but still some heavy volume. I'm Coyote, that's traffic.
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0: around the area. The first try was an ATM machine at a store in Florissant. The crook didn't get the machine, and he crashed the U-Haul trying to escape the Teller County Sheriff's Department. He would get away on foot. That was back in July. In August, another U-Haul theft and attempted ATM theft on Centennial Boulevard. Police were searching for 42-year-old James Garcia. They took him into custody this week, along with his 39-year-old girlfriend, Susanna Wackel. A search of Garcia's home turned up evidence linking him to the crime. Garcia has a long criminal history of convictions for burglaries. A woman from Colorado has been sentenced to 11 years in jail by a Wyoming judge for her part in a multi-state drug trafficking organization. 42-year-old Nicole Phillips pled guilty to possession of drugs and intent to distribute drugs. Phillips and another suspect would drive into Colorado and pick up methamphetamine and fentanyl and bring it back to Wyoming to sell. A drug task force arrested six other people as part of that investigation. And there's been a dramatic increase in bear sightings around Colorado this year, thousands of them. Colorado Parks and Wildlife has started a program called BearWise. Volunteers around the state are helping CPW keep an active watch for bears in their communities. KVOR weather from the 11 Alert Team at KKTV. Partly cloudy, could see rain today. Highs will be around 70. And a KVOR sports update, Air Force football Saturday night at Nevada at 8:30 here on 740 KVOR. I'm Jim Arthur. 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
12: 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Hello, hello, 855-694-9647. You know, the Democrats massively increased the debt, and then they blame the Republicans. They increased the debt by trillions of dollars with the phony inflation reduction law that massively increased inflation and was a massive, outrageous expense for phony climate change. Has the climate changed since they spent $2 trillion, ladies and gentlemen? Yeah, there's a nor'easter about to hit the East Coast. It's working its way up the coast. And I'm sorry to say, the Jersey coast, the New York coast, already North Carolina, Virginia, you're going to get clobbered. I don't know how bad it's going to be, but I've been listening, and you really need to be prepared. If you can't go somewhere, if that's where you're going to be, then I would move things to the second floor of your house if you have a second floor. I'd get everything out of the basement to the extent you can get your most valuable pieces, your most valuable things off the first floor, and you have a second floor, I would do that too. This is what I do, just common sense. And your bathrooms can be used more for the doing than you know what. You can also put things in the tub because there's no windows there, at least for most people. But I was talking about the debt. New York Post, Trump cancels nearly $1 billion in funding for illegal immigrants and race-focused programs in a new pocket rescission. Now, I want to show you what kind of guts this president has. This just happened an hour ago. President Trump ordered the cancellation just an hour ago of $810 million in congressionally appropriated funding, including large sums meant for illegal immigrants and race-focused programs in the second pocket rescission in 49 years, the Post has learned. You see, they're looking at ways to do things that are legal and constitutional but exceptional. Because he knows the Democrats are going to come in with a bulldozer and bulldoze through the Constitution. All their talk about the niceties of the law, about one provision or another of the Constitution, they don't mean it. They're going to bulldoze right through it. So you cannot say that Donald Trump isn't trying to deal with the debt when he's removed 250,000 federal positions. You cannot say he hasn't been trying to deal with the debt when he had Doge and Elon Musk working overtime for weeks at a time to cut waste, fraud, and abuse and spending. You cannot say he's not concerned about the debt when tonight he's taken steps to save us $1 billion going to illegal aliens and race-focused programs. The action eliminates 11 pools of unspent money at 7 federal departments and agencies as part of a drive by fiscal hawks to whittle down executive branch expenses. Doesn't sound like English, but that's their sentence. In accordance with the Congressional Budget and Empowerment Control Act of 1974, I herewith report 11 rescissions of budget authority totaling $810 million, the president wrote in a notice to the Speaker of the House, Mike Johnson. The proposed rescissions affect programs of the Department of Commerce, Education, Health and Human Services, Homeland Security, Housing and Urban Development, and Justice, as well as international assistance programs. A pocket rescission is proposed cancellation of congressionally mandated spending that occurs so late in the federal fiscal year that it takes effect regardless of legislative pushback. In other words, what happens here and the reason for it is a good one. All this unspent money up to September 30th, that's the last day of the fiscal year. The bureaucracies try to push it out as fast as they can so they never have to reduce their spending or their budgets for the next round of budgeting next fiscal year. So the baseline is always what they've already spent. And so they spend as fast as they can in the last few weeks of the fiscal year, right up to September 30th. And I remember when they tried this in the Reagan administration, and we were told to be on the lookout and hit the brakes. What this president has done, when is 50 years ago, Rich? What is that, 1976. And so it's been 49 years, I guess, 1977, give or take, and this president's doing that. With just 5 days before the fiscal year ends on September 30, the White House OMB identified areas where funds arguably are no longer needed or contrary to Trump's policies. And the largest pot, over $500 million appropriated to HHS to provide social services to illegal immigrants. Why do we do this? Including through grants to non-governmental organizations. Boy, do they rip us off. Was deemed to be no longer necessary because of the near elimination of illegal border crossings in the past year. That's smart. Some of the organizations that had received funds through the program drew controversy over their political connections to Democrats and their alleged tolerance of child abuse. The next largest sum being eliminated, $70 million, was allocated to fellowships and grants for foreign academics and students in the U.S. Some of that funding drew conservative qualms when it was discovered to be flowing to transgender-focused projects. There are many ways to save money, aren't there, America? Another $56 million is being yanked from the Department of Housing and Urban Development program from outside organizations, outside groups. Boy, outside groups, do they make a fortune off us or what? They provide housing counseling. Housing counseling? Does that mean we're counseling houses, Mr. Producer? Which instead allegedly fueled DEI-centric agendas of Democrat-linked racial advocacy groups such as Unidos U.S. and the National Urban League. These left-wing groups, these ethnic groups, boy, do they make out like bandits. A sum of $28 million being withdrawn from HHS grants deemed wasteful, duplicative, sometimes outright harmful and blatantly ideological. And it goes on. This is why you elect Republican presidents. This is why you elected Donald Trump. This is why you elected Donald Trump. He is a fiscal conservative. Not only that, he's a cultural conservative in ways that other presidents have never been, to be perfectly honest about it. He's taking on things that nobody else has taken on. That's the truth. He has taken on issues that nobody else will take on. From Iran. You look at Latin America. Ladies and gentlemen, one of these days I have to do a show on Latin America. It's just incredible what he's done in our hemisphere. It is the Donroe Doctrine, not the Monroe Doctrine. It clearly is the Donroe Doctrine. From the Panama Canal to Venezuela, to what's happening in Cuba right now, to Peru and Bolivia, to Chile, Argentina, Costa Rica, Colombia, Honduras, Ecuador, El Salvador. These are all countries that are now run by conservatives. And they and other countries in Latin America, spearheaded by the president, are focused on drug cartels, and other national security and important issues of that kind. I mean, spectacular what's been going on in our hemisphere. It's the most underreported story of all. It truly is. And what he did with Venezuela and Maduro, look, in one of the most incredible military operations, and what he's doing right now with Cuba, he's strangling that regime. And apparently our State Department's in discussions now with Castro's grandson. Isn't it amazing how these communist regimes are handed from father to son and from son to grandson? It's just sick. Like North Korea. Like North Korea. I'll be right back.
13: Mark Levin.
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0: possession of drugs and intent to distribute drugs, Phillips and another suspect would drive into Colorado and pick up methamphetamine and fentanyl and bring it back to Wyoming to sell. A drug task force arrested six other people as part of that investigation. And there's been a dramatic increase in bear sightings around Colorado this year, thousands of them. Colorado Parks and Wildlife has started a program called BearWise. Volunteers around the state are helping CPW keep an active watch for bears in their communities. 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Partly cloudy, could see rain today. 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And a KVOR sports update, Air Force football Saturday night at Nevada at 8:30 here on 740 KVOR. I'm Jim Arthur. 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
8: 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You've heard me talk about this for years, but there's still many of you who are a little gun-shy. Don't be. Jump in. You're going to wonder why you didn't do it earlier. Dial #250, say Mark Levin, #250, say Mark Levin, and welcome to Pure Talk. El Saeed, the Islamist who's running for the Senate, the Muslim Brotherhood and CARE candidate who's running for the Senate, the Jew-hating, anti-Semitic, America-hating, Israel-hating candidate who's running for the Senate in Michigan. Well, El Saeed's sister, just as attractive, just an observation, Iman Abdelhadi, well, an undercover video. Audio not that great, so listen very carefully. And she agrees that El Saeed's not a capitalist. He's just lying to get elected. Imagine that. Up the volume, cut 16, go.
9: Hey, just want to say thank you for everything you said.
10: Thank you.
9: I also, my nephew just started going to U of M.
10: Yeah.
9: And I got him actually doing that to Abdul.
10: Oh, amazing.
9: He got super, like, sketchy about it. The whole, you know, like, I'm a capitalist. And I'm like,
10: yeah.
9: Dude, like, don't worry about that. Abdul's not a...
10: All we care about is the policies at this point.
9: Exactly.
10: Like, the whole
8: Let me read it to you. Hey, I just want to say thank you for everything you said. Also, my nephew, well, he just started going to U of M, and I got him actually door knocking for Abdul. He got super sketch about it with the whole I'm a capitalist. I was like, dude, don't worry about that. Abdul is not an effing capitalist. Then his sister, Abdelhadi. Yeah, Ali, all we care about is the policies at this point. Exactly. Getting him in. His sister. Exactly. So lie like a rug if you have to, or may you say an Islamist using tafiyah. Perfectly fine. Oh, yeah, perfectly fine. Michigan, you perfectly fine with this? I don't think so. Oh, there's more. We have more. We have AOC with reporters. And the toughest question she gets, are you going to run for president or the Senate? That's all she's getting now. She's as dumb as a door. And Sandy, isn't her name Sandy, Mr. Producer of Westchester? Sandy Cortez. Now, AOC. Now she's very ethnic. Before, she wanted to be like one of the white kids. I'm Sandy Cortez. How are you? And so the tough media, you know, journalists, really, news reporters. Are you wanting to run for the White House or the Senate? Cut 13, go.
11: Is that a no for the White House and the Senate?
12: I mean, for this year, absolutely.
8: Yeah.
12: I mean, our next election is in November. 2028 is 2 years away.
8: Look how giddy she is. Look how giddy she is that they're slobbering all over her. Couldn't you imagine a nitwit like this? Well, yes, we can. We had Kamala Harris, so I guess you can. Go ahead.
12: I mean, I think I'm pretty open about the fact that I'm leaving all my options open.
8: Really? So am I. I'm leaving all my options open, Mr. President. I mean, Mr. Producer. I'm leaving all my options open. As long as the door is locked and not open, I'm leaving all my options open. All right. Let us circle back to Marjorie Traitor Gangrene. She's a nut. She's an absolute crackpot. Cut 15, go.
13: I always felt like no matter who I voted for, I got George Bush and another foreign war. And here we are again. And it was Donald Trump, who I had listened to over and over again, campaigned with him all over the country.
8: You know what, folks? Let's cut to the chase here. If she had her way, Iran would have a nuclear weapon and could easily wipe us off the face of the earth. That's how irresponsible this a-hole is. And the forever wars, peace through strength, lady. And but the forever war, these are isolationist nut jobs. Nut jobs. Go ahead.
13: Basically, believed his words of no more foreign wars, putting
8: okay,
13: America...
8: Okay, let's slow down a second. What do you guys think about this phrase, foreign wars? Aren't all wars that we have foreign? So why do they say no more foreign wars? And if it means preventing us from being annihilated with nuclear weapons from 7th century primitive barbarians who want to blow us off the face of the earth, shouldn't the president actually do something about that? I'm just saying. Did Donald Trump not say for nearly half a century that Iran cannot get a nuclear weapon? Did he say that or not? He said it again and again and again and again and again. So she's a liar. She's a crackpot on top of everything else. Go ahead.
13: Important to me, as a, just an average American that grew up in a small
8: You're not
13: small
8: an
13: business.
8: Average American. You're very wealthy, and you actually got very, very wealthy while you were in the House of Representatives. And then you decided to resign immediately after your pension vested. Very timely of you. Uy, uy, uy. I won't comment where I want to go. Go ahead.
13: Construction business and raise three children. And so what does the future look like for MAGA
8: yes,
13: right now?
8: And just because I didn't like my husband doesn't mean I couldn't meet another gentleman at the gym, Mr. Producer, right? Just an average housewife raising three children. That's all.
14: Go ahead.
13: Trump has lied so much to us and betrayed us so incredibly beyond any of my comprehension.
8: First of all, everything's beyond your comprehension. You have a negative IQ. You're an idiot.
14: And though Trump has not lied so much, he's not betrayed anybody. You've betrayed people. You. You wanted to run for the Senate and he wouldn't back you because he knows you're a loser. And you're ticked off about it. You're ticked off about it. That's your problem.
8: And, you know, let's do the last part. Go ahead.
13: I think MAGA is dead.
8: MAGA's dead. So what she's hoping for is a blowout during the midterms that we get killed. She's hoping for it. Tucker Carlson's hoping for it. Bloated Bannon's hoping for it. All these people are hoping that this little Nicky Fuentes of Mexican heritage, him, he's hoping there's a blowout. Oh, yeah, they all want a blowout. So they could trash Trump. Oh, yes, 4% of the American people at the highest. Other polls have it at 2. Iran's at front of mind. But see that? We told you. Well, the isolationists will say. Oh, yes. And so many of these isolationists are aligned with Hamas, Qatar, aligned with Putin. Is that America first? Which America are they talking about?
15: Oh, America first. We love Putin. And Qatar? Ooh, yes!
14: Qatar has 330,000 citizens and over 1 million indentured servants, 300,000 of whom are Christians. Did you know this, America? Yes. If you're wearing the cross, you can be arrested on the spot. You're not allowed to show the cross. You're not allowed to show any other religion. You're not allowed to practice any other religion except on this one block that they set up just for Christians and Tucker Carlson. Did he ever buy that house over there? We don't know, do we? I wish he would. I wish he'd move and enjoy all the amenities they have at Qatar and so forth and so on. Why not? Why not? MTG, she wants a blowout. She wants us to get slaughtered. Carlson does. So the woke right does. The isolationists, the neo-fascists, they do. The bigots and the racists, they do. As they give aid and comfort to the Iranian regime and all of our enemies. I'll be right back.
16: Mark Levin.
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0: Don't forget, folks, Saturday, Life, Liberty, and Levin, 8 p.m. Eastern, Ben Shapiro and Senator McCormick. 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Set your DVR tonight, or whatever recording device you use. The week is officially over. The weekend begins now. We salute our armed forces, police officers, firefighters, emergency personnel, ICE, our truckers, the people in Ukraine, the people in Israel, the people in Iran. We stand with you. We red-blooded Americans all. Good night, Spritey and Griffey and Pepsi and Smokey. Good night, Zelda and Gigi. Good night, Indy and Patton and Rory. Good night, Marty. Good night, Barney. Good night, Dad and Mom. We're holding down the fort. Good night, Leo and Joe and Bernard and Teddy and Lou. And good night, Eric, my old buddy, Tony, and so many other great heroes. And good night to you, America. Again, have a wonderful weekend. Check us out on Fox, 8 p.m. Eastern tomorrow night and Sunday night. And I'll see you on Tuesday.
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6: Richard Randall, I hope that you have a great weekend, a safe one as well. 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One wants America first, the other just doesn't care.
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7: The wind getting stronger. I'm Lisa Lacerra, Fox News. As a nor'easter roars up the Atlantic coast, millions will be impacted by heavy rains, high winds, and there could be power outages. Fox Weather's Bob Van Dillen is in Manasquan, New Jersey.
8: It's a moderate flood right now. Tomorrow morning's high tide expected to be a major flood, and we haven't seen that in years. And the reason why, this coastal storm, it's moving up across the Jersey Shore overnight tonight, deepening as it does, strengthening. And one problem is, there's a huge area of high pressure sitting over Quebec, acting like a wall, like a block. Can't go past it. What does it do? It retrogrades back into New Jersey by Sunday morning. kind of rains itself out through Sunday afternoon, but that means more flooding over the next few days.
7: That's, of course, Manasquan, New Jersey. 8 counties in New Jersey and New York City under a state of emergency. Forecasters say wind gusts of up to 65 miles per hour expected on Cape Cod and the islands. Preparations underway in Hawaii's Big Island as Hurricane Nolo bears down. Forecasters say as much as 15 inches of rain and 50 mile per hour wind gusts are expected. The conflict in Iran, part of the conversation during a state visit from the Chinese leader.
9: President Trump says he and Chinese President Xi Jinping did talk about the war in Iran during the three-day state visits, along with the economy, trade, and AI.
10: America is very happy about this visit, and I'm sure China is very happy also. Great things for both countries, and it's been just very, very productive.
9: China is a top buyer of Iranian oil and has been accused of providing satellite imagery to the IRGC. Presidents Trump and Xi will see each other at least twice more this year at a November summit in China and the G20 in Miami in December.
7: Fox's Jared Halpern at the White House. The Trump administration's canceled nearly $1 billion in funding for immigrant services and diversity-focused initiatives already approved by Congress. America's listening to Fox News.
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18: A few peaks of sunshine for the rest of this afternoon, but also watching some storms coming in from the west could produce brief heavy rainfall, gusty winds, and also some smaller hail. Still cool temperatures in the mid to upper 60s. With the KKTV 11 Alert weather, I'm meteorologist Kevin Bloomberg.
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21: Hi.
0: Hey, it's Friday night, and we got lots to get to. Busy day in the news. We'll get to some of that, and of course, your phone calls in hour number three. College football continues, and it is love of many, and there's been lots of things going on in college football over the last number of years. So much so that Congress wants to give them some type of antitrust exemption and pass something that is called the Protect College Sports Act, which anytime a legislative body wants to do something to protect you, I would be somewhat leery, but that's just me. To talk about this, kicking us off tonight, is Jason Stahl. Jason, you're the founder and executive director of the College Football Players Association. Thanks for joining America at Night.
21: It's great to be here. Thank you.
0: Tell me, what is the College Football Players Association?
21: Well, we've been around for about 5 years. We are a fraternity of past, present, and future college football players. Anybody can become a member of the fraternity. So we're a membership-based organization. We do advocacy work on behalf of college football players. But thirdly, we are also trying to be a platform from which college football players can form a union and collectively bargain with the controlling entities of college sports.
0: So you're not a union yet. You'd like to be, so you call yourself a fraternity?
21: That is correct, yeah. So we thought it was best for a variety of reasons, foremost of which there's sort of still legal debate over the employee status of college athletes. They're still no longer employees. We think that'll switch at some point in the future, and so we want to be able to pivot to a union model from which guys can collectively bargain. But because we have been around for 5 years, we thought the best organizing platform from which guys could do that would be a fraternal organization. And so that's why we call ourselves a Fraternal
0: Sure.
21: Players Association.
0: It is interesting that the players are getting paid to play at NIL money, which is separate. But, I mean, that's their own side of it. But the players are getting paid from the university, and they virtually have no say in any of the organization or the organizing of the actual model in which they generate all the revenue from.
21: Yeah, that's you hit the nail on the head right there. I mean, that's the main crux of the problem as we see it, is that they're getting paid now directly from schools themselves as a result of an antitrust case settlement that went into effect in July of 2025. And so players now can be directly compensated by their schools in the form of what's called revenue sharing. But they are still not classified as employees with collective bargaining rights. And because of that, then, they have no say in the workplace. They have no, say in the rules and regulations and the structure of college athletics. And we think, yeah, that's a huge problem given that they are the labor force that drive the whole thing.
0: Yeah, but Jason Stahl, I it's now fun to watch college football now where the one quarterback's, at Michigan State 1 year, and then he's at Arizona State the next year, and then he's in Mississippi the next year, and he finishes up in Missouri. That's no fun to watch college football. We have to fix that.
21: You know, it's funny because there is, there's sort of, I can look at this from the fan perspective. I do watch college football. I wouldn't consider myself a fan as fans traditionally are. But I have some sympathy for that argument, but I think what fans need to understand is if you want a more structured form of free agency, that the best way to do that is not to give the NCAA, a serial antitrust violator, an antitrust exemption. It's rather to engage and collectively bargain with the players themselves. And when that happens, particularly at a higher level, like a conference level, you can have new rules and structure around free agency that have been negotiated with the players. And so fans will be able to see those players longer on their same teams. And I think that would be great. You get to know the players more than just 1 or 2 years at a time. But for now, until that collective bargaining happens, we think players should have labor mobility in the workplace, just as coaches do and as administrators do, to switch jobs as they see fit.
0: You know what's interesting about this is for years the NCAA wanted to make the college athletes' experience give no extra benefits, to be more like a traditional student, right? And now traditional students can leave every year and go to a different college, and they can go and become social media influencers and make millions of dollars. and yet they now want to restrict the athletes from having the same experience as their non-athlete college friends.
21: Yeah, I mean, that is really what's happening. That's what the NCAA has been trying to do and fighting, you know. For decades, the NCAA fought the most basic right that every American has, which is to monetize their name, image, and likeness as they see fit. You can do it, I can do it, any American can do it. For decades, the NCAA fought tooth and nail, spent millions, tens of millions of dollars to ensure that college athletes did not have that right. They lost in court several times. State legislatures overruled them, gave college athletes that right, which they should have had all along. And now the NCAA, you know, wants to put basic rights back in the bottle, labor mobility, which courts have overturned as well. Athletes need to have that right as students, as workers, as athletes, unless they give up those rights in a bargaining process where they would receive new things in return, just as we see at the professional level in professional sports like the NFL.
0: You know what's funny is, are they capping the amount they can charge for seat licenses and tickets in this bill?
21: Yeah, I mean, the caps are, you again, hitting the crux of the problem here, right? The caps are the problem. You know, this legislation, which I think they've even lost the thread at what the legislation is even supposed to do. It's taken on this sort of Frankenstein's monster form. But what has the one thread that runs through it is we need to curtail athlete rights that they have gained. We need to make sure we cap their compensation well into the future. These things are not done for administrators and for coaches. And so, because again, this is a workplace at the highest level of play in college football. It's a professional workplace at this point. We need to acknowledge it as such. We need to treat it as such and not instead infantilize the players and say they're kids. We can cap their compensation. We can restrict their freedoms. But, you know, anytime we have an amendment that's going to try to cap coaches' salaries, well, I don't think that should happen either. But hey, if we're capping player compensation, coaches should be on the table too, because we're paying tens and hundreds of millions of dollars for coaches not even coach with these insane golden parachute packages we have for coaches who are no longer coaching. There's all sorts of problems with college athletics. This bill is not going to solve those problems. The only thing I think that can solve those problems and bring sustainability to the enterprise is collective bargaining.
0: They keep talking about this Bryce Underwood, the Michigan quarterback, who was a high-priced or high-valued recruit coming out of high school. And one of the tech bros was like, oh, man, we got to get him to Michigan. So they raised some, right, went to a booster. The booster, you know, said, yeah, we need him. How about $10 million? And they said, great, perfect. So they gave him some insane number to come to Michigan, which years ago was illegal. Now it is perfectly legal. And, okay, I get it. That's crazy. But if this Bryce Underwood could get as much as he wants, great. If Elon Musk can get more for Tesla stock, he should get it. Okay, yes, he's the richest man in the world. It's crazy. But no one wants to cap Elon Musk's salary. Why do you want to cap this poor guy's salary?
21: Well, I think the more appropriate comparison, I mean, yeah, Bryce Underwood's had a tough time here his freshman and sophomore year. And, you know, he's still a young guy. I certainly would not describe him as a bust here. We're kind of still seeing how he develops. But let's say he ends his career and it's not the career we thought and he is kind of a bust. I mean, that happens all the time in college athletics for coaches. You bring in these coaches, you give them $7, $8, $9, $10 million, whatever it is. Look at Brian Kelly down at LSU.
0: Yeah.
21: Came in, they fired him, kicked him out to the, you know, streets a couple years later, paid him the golden parachute package. Well, those were economic decisions that were made that weren't that smart in hindsight, but like that's the economy. We you know, you make decisions as a business enterprise. They sometimes work out, they sometimes don't work out. Again, it's because we've been living under this propaganda veil of the NCAA for a century at this point. Oh, they're amateurs, they're kids, they're this, they're that, they're the other thing, as opposed to they're highly sought after labor that drive a multi-billion dollar business. And sometimes you're going to make bad business decisions, and sometimes you're going to make good business decisions. And now the players are just part of that equation, and is fine.
0: I look at it as all the people who were making money before might have to make less money, and they're like, all right, hey, we can pay the players, but we don't want to play them that much, because then now that money's coming out of our pocket. So hold on a second here.
21: 100%. Don't kid yourself. That is absolutely what's happening, because finally you have to pay the labor force, which every other business in the United States of America has to pay their labor force and take it into account as a cost of doing business. College athletics was outside of that because of the fake amateurism that they were operating under. And so the money had to go somewhere. Where did it go? It went to administrative, coaching, staff bloat, and to those salaries bloating beyond what the market should bear in a business environment in which you had to pay the labor. And so now that you have to pay the labor, yes, you need to cut positions at the administrative level. You need to cut coaching positions, and you need to bring those salaries down, because you're operating now as a business where you have to pay your labor, and that is fine. Where are all the free market capitalists here? Where are all the people that talk about how businesses are supposed to operate in any other environment? And somehow Ted Cruz, who's the leader of this bill, thinks it's so different in this environment. I mean, it just, let's have it operate like any business that's operating around here. I don't see any problem with that. Like, they can do it.
0: Jason Stahl.
21: You're
0: singing my song. Jason Stahl, founder and executive director of the College Football Players Association. It looks like the bill's going to pass the Senate. What are the prospects in the House? Seems like President Trump wants this. But what happens if this thing passes? Does this go to a court and then the courts will have to figure it out?
21: Yeah, so I mean, it does look like it's going to pass the Senate on Monday. The House is not in session until after the election. So they're hoping to get it through as a lame duck bill. I think the House is going to be a mess by that point, because you're going to know that you likely have a new majority in the House. I think a lot of the House Republicans are already balking at this bill. I don't think Trump is going to have the sway or power that he does. He's like at minus 23 in the polls right now. I mean, 23%. He's got less power and sway over Republicans. He will have much less power and sway over Republicans after the election in a lame duck session. If somehow it got through the House, and then yes, Trump will sign it into law. I think he's an old school boomer on these issues. He doesn't really like that the athletes are making money. He said so publicly many times. And so he'll sign it into law. It's going to undergo several legal challenges then immediately on several different grounds. And so again, the bill is not designed to solve the problems of college athletics. That's the laughable part about it. I think the policy making apparatus in the United States right now is a mess. This bill solves none of the problems of college athletics, I assure you. Even if it does get passed, it's not going to solve those problems, and it's going to be legally challenged. So we're going to continue to have regulation by litigation, which is what we've had in the college sports environment for 5 years, as opposed to the more tried and true option, which is collectively bargaining with the players. That's what needs to happen. Where we'd like to be is this law gets killed in the House, we get a new Congress set, we stop talking about federal intervention into this business, and instead talk about the tried and true solution. How do we get to collectively bargaining?
0: Just remember a couple years ago that Texas A&M football coach Jumbo Elliott was so bad they had to fire him with $76 million left on his contract, and they had to pay him.
21: You can't make it up. He's sitting on his couch right now, but still getting his paychecks. It's insane.
0: $76 million. And does this bill solve the Jumbo Elliott problem in college football?
21: I mean, this is the thing. Jumbo Elliott, I'm telling you right now, it does not solve that problem. That's what's so insane about this bill. We've got compensation caps on players. We do not even have an amendment proposed that suggests that these colleges and universities can't write these stupid, boneheaded contracts that give these guys unbelievable golden parachutes once they get fired for being a bad coach. The bill doesn't even do anything about that problem.
0: It's unbelievable.
21: College sports. It is protecting the entrenched interests of college sports. That is what this bill is about.
0: Jason Stahl, founder and executive director of College Football Association. Hey, good stuff. Thanks for checking in tonight.
21: Yeah, appreciate it. Thanks for having me on.
0: You got it. America at Night. We're just getting started. Back in a moment.
20: America at Night with McGraw-Milhaven, where the nation comes to talk.
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1: To find out who's a citizen and who's not. Also, they ruled for the third time on that Missouri map. We'll get into all that next hour. Matt Wolf, Friday night's got, we'll talk a little, entertainment with him. And then coming up, we're going to talk with Mark Chandler, our go-to when it comes to military. Lots of news going on with this summit and this state dinner with President Xi of China. The Pentagon today quietly announced that 37 more service members to the officially wounded tally from the conflict with Iran. That brings the total number of wounded troops to 861. It was 29 Navy sailors and 8 Marines. The Pentagon didn't provide much explanation or context as to what happened. All we know is that the Navy stated that all 29 of the newly added soldiers to this list have already returned to duty following the injuries. The total of wounded is now at 861 since the war began, and that's really all we know. So we'll get into that with Mark Chandler here coming up. Plus, President Trump met with and rolled out the red carpet for China, who is well known to be actively helping our enemy injure and kill our United States service members. And this was after he said there was going to be economic doomsday for anybody who helped our foreign adversaries. So we'll get into that with Mark Chandler, our go-to, in just a moment. Stay right there. America at Night, back in a minute.
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2: I'm Lindsay Boach in the KKTV 11 newsroom on 740 KVOR. Colorado Springs police say a man is in custody after he reportedly broke into a business while naked, stole a car, and then led officers on a chase. Police responded to a business near North Academy in Maysland at about 3 this morning. They say the suspect, Christopher Gonzalez, took keys belonging to the business and left the scene in a stolen car. A chase started near Academy and Union but was called off because of safety concerns. Gonzalez later crashed near Austin Bluffs in Meadowland and was taken into custody. Fire crews could soon have a new tool to help them drop water on fires in hard-to-reach areas. Colorado Division of Fire Prevention and Control officials say the Precision Guided Suppression Unit, or PGSU, is a new system that could help firefighters jump on blazes before they start to burn out of control. The PGSU is dropped from an aircraft over a fire from as high as 12,000 feet. It's filled with 110 gallons of water, which it releases over 35 feet. In the 11 Newsroom, I'm Lindsay Boach.
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6: Dinner is over with, and President Xi is on his way back to China, and the fallout and the discussion is all that remains. Mark Chandler joins us, a retired U.S. Marine Corps intelligence officer, former deputy director for intelligence for the Joint Chiefs of Staff. He's now a professor at Coastal Carolina, and every time we call him, he says yes. So we get to enjoy his insights each and every time. Mark Chandler, welcome back to America at Night. Thanks for joining us.
7: Hey, McGraw, thanks for having me. I appreciate the opportunity again.
6: You got it. We've mentioned on this show that China, it's very little question, right? China is helping Iran with all sorts of intelligence and or helping them in this war with the United States, are they not?
7: Oh, absolutely. China is definitely helping Iran. It furthers China's strategic interest to drag the United States down, but it also really enhances Iranian targeting capabilities. If we go back to the early part of the conflict, when it was a surprise and the United States and Israel had that military advantage, you can see through the progression that Iranian missile and drone attacks are becoming more accurate. And, you know, they've killed more Americans throughout the time, but they're hitting their targets a lot better. And the only way they can do that is with this refined intelligence from China. And I will offer that Russia's given some, but, you know, China is really helping them out, not only with intelligence, such as imagery intelligence for better programming of the missiles and those drones to hit it, but also the capability to track some of our ships at sea, making those missiles and drones more accurate. And then they've actually given them supplies, McGraw. They've sent some supplies back channel through different networks to help their missiles continue to function and improve.
6: So explain to me the three-dimensional chess here. Why would we have a state dinner for a president of a country, a communist country, that is actively helping our enemy?
7: Well, that's the $64,000 question, and probably, McGraw, why I never worked at State Department. I'm not going to give you a diplomatic answer, because what we're really looking at here is China's goal is to supplant the U.S. as the world's strongest economy and the strongest country. So they are an adversary without a doubt in the global strategic competition. PRC is not an ally at all. But there's this one thing. When we talk about the elements of national power, and I believe I've talked about that with you a little bit, diplomatic, information, military, and economic, you know, there's that economic relationship that the United States has with and relies on China. So when you have to, when you look at these events, sometimes you do have to make a deal with the devil. And I think we're walking a really fine line here of not furthering damage to the U.S. economy just because of the imports that we get from China, the relationship between our domestic production and what they buy. And then when we look at that, you can't forget the rare earths. Rare earths minerals have really elevated in importance as technology advances for our society.
6: I certainly understand that China is important. And it's more, it's always important to talk to your enemies, your adversaries, your frenemies. Certainly understandable. Have conversations, have summits, have all sorts of negotiations, have back channel. I get it all. But the rolling out of the literal red carpet and the pomp and the circumstance of a state dinner, that is, that elevates President Xi to a level that is somewhat bizarre, since he is actively working with our enemy to harm our soldiers.
7: Yeah, you're right. And there's a lot of pomp and circumstances. And as I said, I probably would never be a good diplomat, because I don't necessarily agree with that. Because what that does, and I guarantee you that Chinese television was playing this up big in China, is it elevates him, as you're saying, on par with the President of the United States and the United States. It brings them up to our level. And as I said, that just plays good to them, not only at home, but also to all those other partners that they're trying to deal with to kind of offset what the United States is trying to do, that competition around the globe. So it sends a message of we want to cooperate with you, but it also has some second and third order negative effects for us by elevating them to that status, while at the same time they're supporting an enemy. They're supporting two enemies. Don't forget, they are providing a lot of support to Russia in their fight against Ukraine. So, yeah, it's kind of it's a double-edged sword. And to be honest with you, I think we're going to be cut by it the most in the long term.
6: What do you make of the news today that Iran, I guess with this UN meetings over the week, that Iran has offered a 7-day ceasefire? The Trump administration, right before we came on the air, rejected that ceasefire. What do you make of that news? How do you read that?
7: Well, when I look at what Iran was doing, and they actually started this about a week ago with some meetings, some back channel meetings over there in the Middle East, then they brought it out public here in New York when they came this week. It was almost the same thing as the lead up to the MOU and the start of the MOU, which Iran violated within about 3 days of that MOU being signed. But when you look at what Iran offered for us to come back in 7 days, is they wanted everything going against them stopped without any real payoff to us. They said, yes, they would open the Strait of Hormuz, but they didn't give a specific timetable. So let's stop all the pressure that we have that actually is starting to have some effect. The blockade, the sanctions, they're starting to have some effect. So they want all of that pressure off. Once they have that pressure off, then they have no reason to follow through with any kind of commitment. So good, we're not going to do anything. That would have set us back another 2 months.
6: Yeah, it seems like Iran, I mean, again, we said this from before, you can't trust them in anything they say, so why even try and negotiate with them? Because they don't follow through on anything they say, and even when they try and when we agree with anything, they don't follow through. So it was a veiled threat or a veiled, they're just sort of playing games and playing footsies, just trying to win the PR battle, it seems.
7: You nailed it on the head right there when you said the PR battle. So they had the world watching them in New York. So everybody goes into the UN General Assembly. Everybody comes in there. Everybody's watching. And Iran publicly, whether it's truly public at, on the floor of the UN General Assembly and through all these back channel talks, tries to make themselves look good. And so everybody who wants to believe that, those that don't see the true nature of the draconian Islamic regime, they're going to eat that up. And so that's what Iran was playing, trying to win that PR battle. And people just have to realize anything coming out of Tehran right now is disingenuous to any kind of sincere negotiation. And Prezeskin, the guy who is here, the president, really has no true say. Everything's kind of run by the IRGC, General Vahidi, in concert with the Supreme Leader. But I'm going to say the Supreme Leader doesn't have as much influence as his father and his father's father.
6: Let's talk Saudi Arabia. There seems like, if you read the headlines and read the articles and read between the line, they're begging for help from the United States. We've quietly said no. They've turned to Europe. I guess England's going to help them in some way, shape, or form. But Saudi Arabia and some of those other Arab countries are in the sticky wicket, are they not?
7: They absolutely are. And you know, I'm going to have to put some blame on Saudi Arabia here when I look at that. And when I say blame on them, they've allowed some of this to happen to them. They haven't taken, they've tried to buy off their adversaries. As long as you don't threaten me, as long as you don't bother me, we're going to continue some trade. We'll support, we'll provide financial support. Well, that's not working with the Houthis. And we know the Houthis are backed 100% by Iran. So Iran's actually opened another front here. And so the Saudis, and to be honest, McGraw, I have fought alongside the Saudis in a war, worked with them. You know, they're not the most military efficient force in the Middle East. And so when I look at that, they need that outside help, but they kind of put themselves in that situation. So yes, UK is going to go there. They're going to send some more military support. France has said they're now going to send some air defense assets to work on defending some of those Red Sea oil ports. So when you look at that, they absolutely have to have the outside help. Now the U.S. has supported them before. We've done airstrikes against the Houthis. We've supported Saudi Arabia before kinetically. But I think right now we want to keep our focus militarily on the Strait of Hormuz and on the Iranians. But we do have planning teams in Riyadh. We do have some intelligence and some military planners in Riyadh to try to help the Saudis understand what they've got to do and maybe make their military capability a little more efficient against the Houthis.
6: If China is helping Iran, militarily, strategically, some science, some technology, all those types of things. Does that mean they're also helping the Houthis?
7: That's a good question. And I would say that as a second order of effect, they are probably helping the Houthis because some of the technology that I talked about earlier getting transferred to Iran can find its way into Yemen and support the Houthis because IRGC, they've been smuggling weapons and planners and fighters into Yemen to help the Houthis for almost a decade. And so you're going to see some of that weapons technology automatically transfer there. The Houthis have had some accurate missile strikes, and they've had some accurate drone strikes. And so that technology transfer, if you will, while may not be direct from China, yes, second and third order effects are going to definitely come through the IRGC into the Houthis' hands.
6: The Pentagon today quietly announced 29 U.S. soldiers and 8 Marines. They added them to the list of injured, bringing the list of injured in this to 861. Read the tea leaves for us. Obviously, it's bad news, but explain that to me. What does that mean to you when you hear something like that?
7: Well, when you go out and you add, and I think the Pentagon, and I used to work there, so I'm going to say I think they made some mistakes when they started trying to really refine what was the combat zone, what's the area of conflict that really, if you're injured or killed in this area, was it through combat action, indirect combat action, or in that? So I think they're kind of working around their definition a little bit, and while behind the scenes, that's something that happens a lot. If you are not clearly articulating that to the public when you have these releases, it's definitely going to sound like something really funny is coming up there and they're trying to work something. I don't want to give any nefarious intent to the Pentagon, but I will say that better communications, more clear communications coming out of the top of the Pentagon would be a lot better, a little bit less Hollywood and a little bit more openness and transparency to the American people about what's going on, because we do have American military men and women out there at the pointy end of the spear fighting, dying, and being wounded for our nation.
6: And you've also got the family members who are watching the news. It's one thing to watch the news as an American citizen. It's another thing to watch the news with an American citizen, and you have a loved one in the region.
7: Absolutely, McGraw. And when that transparency, I said, would be better, you know, you got a lot of folks worried. I mean, when you sign on the dotted line to go, you know the sacrifices you're making, but you're absolutely right. You're leaving a family behind, and those families worry. And there's going to be that natural worry because your husband, wife, child are, they're in a combat zone. They're in a dangerous environment out there, but let's at least be clear in what's happening to them. And so that maybe you're not less worried about them, but you understand it a little bit better.
6: Mark Chandler with us for a couple more minutes. He is the former Deputy Director for Intelligence for the Joint Chiefs of Staff. What's going on now? We're in a bit of a lull. The Strait is still closed. Some oil's getting out. The Red Sea is sort of in this sort of no man's land. We apparently aren't doing any offensive maneuvers. What is going on and what is our strategy?
7: Well, right now there's a couple of things going on. When we talk in military terms, we have a focus of main effort, which means what are you focused on most right now? And the U.S. government's focus is on economic sanctions backed up by the blockade. And that's having some great success. But you can't leave that alone. So now we have there is actually, well, you don't see it a lot, and we're not going to talk about it a lot in the press, is you've got combat air patrols 24/7. Over that entire region. So we have aircraft ready to strike if the requirement needs. Those forces out there at the air bases and on the ships have to be alert 24/7 for any kind of Iranian attack. So that's the day-to-day. Intelligence is working 24/7 also, trying to understand what Iran is doing, what they're rebuilding, where their leadership is, because if the president decides that we're going to go and we're going to unleash a significant military campaign again, then we have to be ready to go within hours. So intelligence is working all the time, and the planners are refining those plans to pick out new targets, better targets that will have the significant effect we need to have. So it might look quiet on the surface like a duck going along the water, but, man, there's a lot of churn underneath there.
6: Yeah, but our original objective, which was to get the nuclear materials out, that seems to be a hope and a dream now. We don't seem to be any closer to that objective, do we?
7: Well, I would say that early on, and remember, we stopped really a big bombing campaign in early April, so we haven't had anything significant. The success we had early on, I would estimate, based on all of my studies over the years of that program, we have pushed that program back a few years, but we have not destroyed it. So we're gonna have to revisit those targets, and we're gonna have to get that in a final agreement. But there's a lot bigger issue at stake here, and that is control of the Strait of Hormuz and the Islamic regime. If we leave the Islamic regime in control of the Strait of Hormuz or in control, then this is going to play out again and again. It's going to be Groundhog Day in 3 years or 5 years. So we have to look at what our long-term best interests are for the United States, because otherwise they'll regrow that nuclear program and they'll still control the Strait of Hormuz, and we will have just expended a lot of ammunition for no gain.
6: Mark Chandler, you have a lot of other better options on a Friday night than to sit here and talk to us. We do appreciate your time. Have a good weekend. Thank you for checking in, sir.
7: McGraw, thanks. I love it as always. I appreciate the opportunity.
6: You got it. Former Deputy Director of Intelligence for the Joint Chiefs of Staff, Professor and Director of Government Relations for the National Intelligence Community at Coastal Carolina University, and he is our go-to. America at Night, back in a moment.
4: From the heart of America, this is America at Night with McGraw Milhaven.
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6: Me how I'm feeling. thank you for asking. Feeling much better. Not 100%, but feeling better. And I got to tell you, you know how much more fun it is to do the show when you're not croaking through it? Man, it's so much more enjoyable to do the show when you feel better. Coming up next hour, there are a couple of Supreme Court decisions today. One, the third time the Supreme Court had to tell Missouri that they were going back to the 2022 maps. And the Supreme Court ruled that the federal government can use Social Security lists, the federal lists, to see who's been naughty and who's been nice. So we'll get into all that coming up next hour. And then Matt Wolf with a little entertainment news. And then, of course, open phones. And who knows what happens. Last night, that full moon last night, it was like a spotlight in the sky. After the show, I went outside last night to close up shop. And before I went to bed, and I needed sunglasses, that moon was so bright. Holy mackerel, that was some bright moon last night. So, if it's a full moon, you don't know what can happen on open phones. You want to stick around for all that. Our executive director tonight is Alex Hinton. Our engineer and the man behind the stick is Richard Good. I'm McGraw-Milhaven, and this is America at Night on Westwood One.

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6: Bracing for a nor'easter. I'm Deborah Valentine, Fox News. Northern portions of the East Coast are bracing for severe weather conditions brought on by a strong nor'easter. Fox Weather's Brandi Campbell has more from Boston.
7: We're already starting to feel some of the impacts from this nor'easter, which is about 400 miles south of us here along Nantasket Beach. The winds, they're already whipping in the 20-mile-per-hour range, but we've already had some gusts get into the 30s. The wave impact, they are white-capped, and at the height of this storm going into this weekend, we could see up to 6 footers, but even higher for some of the coastal towns going into the northeast. Now, I also want to mention we have a couple of warnings, one being a coastal flood warning that's in place through Sunday. Some places that are low lying could see 1 to 2 feet of water above normally dry ground.
6: These conditions are accompanied by a high wind warning with predictions of gusts up to 60 miles per hour. Forecasters are saying Hawaii could see up to 34 inches of rain from Hurricane Nolo. Fox Weather's Robert Ray has more from Hilo.
8: Hurricane Nolo, less than 200 miles to the south of the Big Island right now. Category 2, 105 mile an hour winds expected to be increased to a major hurricane, Category 3, in the coming day or so. We're not going to have a direct landfall per se, but that really doesn't matter as far as the impacts go. Unfortunately, between 30 to 40 inches of rain could fall on the Big Island, depending on what elevation you're at. And remember, the Big Island, almost 14,000 feet. All that water's got to come down somewhere, and it will inundate rivers and streams, take apart vegetation, potentially compromise roads and structures.
6: No direct hit to any of the islands is forecast, but all areas will be affected. Alabama settling its lawsuit with TikTok for $116 million. 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
18: A few peaks of sunshine for the rest of this afternoon, but also watching some storms coming in from the west could produce brief heavy rainfall, gusty winds, and also some smaller hail. Still cool temperatures in the mid to upper 60s. With the KKTV 11 Alert Weather, I'm meteorologist Kevin Bloomberg.
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21: Hey, a little bit later on, we're going to talk to entertainment guru Matt Wolf, who is so much fun to talk to. He is, you know, he's great. Greg Willard's great. Bill Clevelin's great. Mark Chandler's great. We are collecting some seriously good talking heads. We are amassing some really, really, really good go-to guys, and it's really exciting to see. So we thank you for joining us each and every night here on America at Night, coast to coast. Today, the Supreme Court was busy. They dropped a couple of opinions, and we're going to talk about it for a couple minutes with our next guest. Zach Schoenfeld is the legal affairs editor for The Hill. Zach, welcome to America at Night. Thanks for joining us.
22: Thanks so much for having me.
21: Let's first start with this. First, the immigration database that the Supreme Court ruled in favor of the Trump administration. What exactly did they rule, and what exactly does the Trump administration want to do?
22: Another big win here for the Trump administration's immigration agenda, getting the green light today to overhaul a key immigration database. And this is a database that the Department of Homeland Security had typically used to ensure that someone was eligible to participate in a federal benefit program. But now the Trump administration, it wants to use that for elections. and specifically to work with states to try to police their voter rolls. And the key way that it's wanted to do that is to overhaul this database and hook it up to Social Security records. The states can go through that and use it to take people off the voter rolls. A lower judge here had stepped in, said that violated the Social Security Act and federal privacy law. That's what caused this to go all the way up to the Supreme Court, but now the Supreme Court lifting that lower judge's ruling.
21: What was the ruling? What was the count?
22: It appears to be a decision 6-3 along ideological lines. Now, the justices don't have to disclose their dissents publicly, so we don't know for sure, but we do have the three liberal justices dissenting publicly, so suggesting that the other six conservative justices were in the majority here. And the majority was saying that the challengers' arguments here, that this violated federal privacy laws by hooking this up to Social Security records, they said that that simply is unlikely to succeed, and saying that the Trump administration should have the right to be able to do that and to work with states in policing their own voter rolls.
21: Okay, do the states have any option in this? Can the states say no, or do the states have to turn over these lists to the federal government?
22: The states do have an option here. This is now in the hands of states now that the Trump administration can move ahead with its overhaul. It's now this tool is in the hands of states. So for red states out there that really want to use this, they may be able to increasingly now take people off voter rolls, where you have blue states who are not necessarily going to do that. It really is up to the states. And the other key thing to point out here is that because we are so close to the midterm elections at this point, we're in this point in what's called the quiet period. We're under federal law in the 90 days leading up to the elections. States cannot systematically purge people from the voter rolls. It has to be done on an individualized basis. So even though states now have a new tool in their toolbox, they're not going to be able to use it to do it systematically. It has to be done individually.
21: So because of this 90-day rule, this ruling won't affect this year's midterms?
22: It still could impact this year's midterms, but because of that, it is going to blunt the immediate impact. And that is why if you talk to the challengers, these plaintiffs that have been suing in court, and their attorneys, they will tell you that they believe, you know, they would have wanted a win at the Supreme Court today, but they really believe that today's ruling, the impact of it will be limited. Now, that's not to say that a state out there, a Republican-led state, couldn't use this new tool and increasingly use it to take someone off their voter rolls. But really, that is the message we're hearing from the plaintiffs at this hour, is that they do not believe this is going to have some dramatic shakeup effect.
21: You know, I know there's hyperventilating every time the Supreme Court makes a decision in favor of President Trump, and one side says the sky is falling, and the other one says, thank goodness democracy was saved. But I don't know if this is one of those cases. Sure, I guess they can purge the rolls or run them through to make sure that the voter rolls are all citizens. But, I mean, we don't really have any evidence of a lot of non-citizens on rolls. And so maybe they catch a couple here or there. But is there any evidence that this is going to have some type of massive change on voter rolls going down the road?
22: There is not, at least in the immediate impact here. We'll obviously have to see what the Trump administration has in store of what they want to do for 2028. But I think you're right on there. And I think even as you look to how the Supreme Court handled this case, this is obviously not the first election-related case that they have. And just compared to some of the other cases, like the mail-in voting case, for example, they seem to be handling that one with, at least on the timing side, some more urgency than this one, which had remained pending. It still moved quickly as compared to their normal docket. This is an emergency case, but still, it moves a little bit slower than some others recently.
21: I want to go back to something you said earlier. You said the Department of Homeland Security already has something like this. That they run the federal benefits through so the federal benefits don't go to any undocumented citizens or undocumented workers and or illegal immigrants. So the argument that undocumented immigrants get some type of federal monies or available for federal programs seems to be a misnomer if they run them through a list like this.
22: That's right. And this database that we've been talking about in the election context, but for years, that has been really the primary purpose of it. It is called the Systematic Alien Verification for Entitlements. That's the acronym that makes up SAVE. So entitlements is in the name there, talking about federal entitlement programs. This is a tool that is aimed at helping states ensure, you know, they have a role in some of these federal programs, that when people sign up for that, that they can be verified that their immigration status actually makes them eligible to get that entitlement.
21: Interesting. Zach Schoenfeld is with us, legal affairs editor for The Hill. Now, as we were coming on the air tonight, the Supreme Court made a second decision today, but the third same decision on the Missouri maps. What did they rule now for the third time?
22: That's right. The Supreme Court ruling against Missouri Republicans, seemingly putting an end now to this mess that has erupted over the last few weeks of what exactly should the map be used for November. The Supreme Court putting an end to that tonight, saying that Republicans need to go back to the old map. That is the 6-2 lines before they tried to break up that Democratic seat in the Kansas City area and try to get to a 7-1 split. As you mentioned, this was the third time that this case had gotten to the Supreme Court in as many weeks. And really, as you read the latest Supreme Court ruling, the message that the court has been sending is that the lower courts here had not understood what they said previously. And as you read through the several pages that the court put out tonight, really making clear again and again that it's the old 6-2 map that should go into effect.
21: I had some legal analysts text me and say that the decision by the Supreme Court today about the Missouri map was somewhat heated and somewhat snarky, I guess. They were not happy that they had to rule again, apparently.
22: That's right. You can really see that frustration coming through from the court, whether it be the fact there's no noted dissent in this case. You compare that to the case we were talking about a minute ago along those 6-3 ideological lines, it appears. This is one where no justice came out, you know, to write separately. The court was speaking here with one voice, and there are several turns in this opinion where they talk about this lower court and saying that it should have been clear from their prior rulings of what should have happened here. And they said the ruling at the issue tonight should have come with no surprise to anyone.
21: There was an eighth, if memory serves me right, there was an Eighth Circuit Court of Appeals that sort of re-implemented the newer map going against the Supreme Court's decision of the last two times. Did they say anything to that court? Did they make the snide comment to the court, to the elected officials in Missouri? Who were they directing their anger at?
22: They really were directing some of this frustration right there at the Eighth Circuit for inputting this order. Like I said, making clear at one point, saying that it shouldn't have been a surprise of where the Supreme Court came out on this. But there's another point in the opinion where they just go sentence after sentence telling these lower courts they should not come in here and block the maps at any point before November. So I will tell you, even as you compare this to the last two times this came to the Supreme Court, you now have 5 pages of opinions here from the court speaking out with one voice, and just every paragraph really trying to drive home the point that it is the old map that should be used, and the lower courts here under no circumstances should step in and rule otherwise.
21: You know, it's pretty remarkable, Zach Schoenfeld. I know some people are paying attention to this closely and others not, but because of this Missouri case, the voters of Missouri went to the polls in the primaries voting under one map, and they're going to vote in the general election under a different map. I don't know if that's ever happened in the U.S.
22: Yeah, this really is a unique circumstance, but it's to hear the Supreme Court tell it, you know, to go the other way at this point. We're now at a point where Missouri had started out mailing ballots for the general election. So the Supreme Court was to say, if you let that Eighth Circuit ruling stand that was telling Republicans once again to go back to the new map that they used for the primaries, the Supreme Court says that would have caused chaos because you already have ballots that have gone out into the mail stream at this point. So we're really getting at a point where the Supreme Court, whether it be this Missouri case, the mail ballot case, and just all of these emergency cases, as I've been talking to court watchers, they've really been trying to send a message that they're trying to avoid chaos in these elections. But still, to your point, you're talking about now Missouri voters going to the polls in November to go back to the 6-2 map and not the 7-1 map that was underway in the primaries.
21: And as a kicker for all of this, apparently Missouri on these ballots, they are going to vote on whether or not they approve of the new maps. And if the new maps are approved, the new maps, I assume, take over. If the voters of Missouri vote against the maps, well, then I guess they would maintain the 2022 maps.
22: That's right. This whole court fight that we've been talking about is all about what should happen in November. And what you just mentioned is going to dictate what happens in 2028 and beyond, because this whole legal mess started about 3 weeks ago when Missouri's top court ruled that under the state's constitution, this referendum organizer gets the right to put this map to voters on an up or down vote before it gets to go into effect. So now it means that voters in November are going to get to decide whether Republicans get to use their 7-to-1 map. It just means that they're not going to get to use it in the midterms because that referendum hasn't happened yet.
21: Weird. So that's interesting that the people get to decide what maps they use. That's an interesting concept. I wonder how they let that slip through.
22: And the other thing, it really does speak to the unique nature of Missouri's procedures here that you don't have in all these other states that have been involved in the mid-decade redistricting war.
21: No, it's a great point, right? Yes, the legislature can do what they want, but ultimately, if the voters want to say, and they collected the signatures, and they got enough signatures, and they put it on the ballot, and they tried to slow walk it and delay it and then say we don't have any time. But the courts, to their credit, even Missouri's Supreme Court ruled unanimously. That's I think, 5 Republicans and 2 Democrats. And the Missouri State Supreme Court ruled unanimously that they slow walked it. And this new map does not go into effect until the voters approve it. So it's been an interesting ride the last couple of weeks here in Missouri. Zach Schoenfeld, legal analyst, legal affairs editor for The Hill. Zach, as I said earlier, you probably had a lot of other things to do on a Friday night. Thanks for staying up late with us.
22: Thanks so much for having me.
21: You got it. Zach Schoenfeld with us. Stay right there. America at Night, back in a moment.
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20: You from the heart of the nation. 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
21: You know, with this state dinner over with, I am very disappointed in the national media. Very disappointed because they keep saying that there were no diplomatic breakthroughs. There were no policy agendas. And that is just not true. It is official that China announced that two giant pandas will be sent to the Atlanta Zoo in the coming days as a gesture of goodwill towards the United States. That was a key element of this high-stakes summit with the United States. Ping Ping and Fu Shuang are going to be the additions of pandas that are going to be transferred from China to the United States. It was announced that they were going to be given to the United States, but no timeline was given. But now we have a timeline thanks to the state dinner. By the way, this happened 50 years ago when Nixon went to China and China gave President Nixon two pandas. Apparently, Pat Nixon was a huge lover of animals, and so that's how the tradition started. She was a big lover of animals, and they thought it would be a nice gesture when Nixon went to open up China. And so we got pandas then, and they've been swapping pandas back and forth ever since. Ping Ping and Fu Shuang, the two pandas at the Atlanta Zoo. At some point, you're going to be at a trivia night, and someone's going to ask you, name one of the two pandas that President Xi gave America, and you're going to remember Ping Ping

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1: 26 was amazing. Look for the videos. Love you and our Canadian brother, Tony. Now, Tony getting a little love on the text line. Sam from Decatur, Texas checks in. I served on a carrier during Vietnam for 4 years. Never had anyone jumped overboard. Yeah, last night we had a, I think it was a Navy soldier called up who said that when, in the 90s, when he was on his Navy ship, he had a number of people who just, two or three a year who would jump overboard. According to Sam, he was in Vietnam. Never happened over there. Both could be true. Stay right there. We'll talk Matt Wolf. We'll talk entertainment. Is there a John Madden movement coming? Who's playing John Madden? Inquiring minds want to know. We'll find out next on America at Night.
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4: I'm Lindsay Bochy in the KKTV 11 newsroom on 740 KVOR. Colorado Springs police say a man is in custody after he reportedly broke into a business while naked, stole a car, and then led officers on a chase. Police responded to a business near North Academy in Maysland at about 3 this morning. They say the suspect, Christopher Gonzalez, took keys belonging to the business and left the scene in a stolen car. A chase started near Academy and Union but was called off because of safety concerns. Gonzalez later crashed near Austin Bluffs in Meadowland and was taken into custody. Fire crews could soon have a new tool to help them drop water on fires in hard-to-reach areas. Colorado Division of Fire Prevention and Control officials say the Precision Guided Suppression Unit, or PGSU, is a new system that could help firefighters jump on blazes before they start to burn out of control. The PGSU is dropped from an aircraft over a fire from as high as 12,000 feet. It's filled with 110 gallons of water, which it releases over 35 feet. In the 11 newsroom, I'm Lindsay Boach.
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6: Kudos to my, you know, dear friend and mentor, George Lucas. 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
7: That is the famous Ron Howard, interviewed by our next guest, entertainment guru, Matt Wolf. Matt, welcome back to America at Night.
8: Thanks, brother. How are you? Yeah, that was a conversation I had with him recently. You know, he had released a film earlier, an indie film. And, you know, Ron Howard, again, a student there of George Lucas, one of his mentors, as he said there. And I thought it would just be such a cool thing because this week, the George Lucas Museum of Narrative Art opened up in Los Angeles. This thing is big. Have you been keeping track of this?
7: I saw the story, but George Lucas is an interesting dude, isn't he?
8: I tell you, this thing took 17 years to build, all right? 17 years and, wait for it, a cool $1 billion to complete. It's chump change to him, man.
7: but what is it? Tell me what it is.
8: Basically, it's 30 galleries. It features approximately like 1,200 works, and most of them, McGraw, from Lucas's own collection of like 40,000 items. He's bought so many different items of art and things of that nature over the years. And, you know, Lucas, he is an interesting dude, but at the end of the day, he's a storyteller, right? I mean, he started one of the greatest, you know, movie franchises, pop culture franchises, 50 years ago next year with Star Wars. So this museum is not just models of the Millennium Falcon and Boba Fett suits. I mean, this thing has everything from paintings by Frida Kahlo. There's different works. Like, you could be walking down and see down the hallway, you could see a Norman Rockwell painting, and then you can turn the corner and then there's an illustration of Indiana Jones. And the unique thing about this, aside from, you know, just the thing looks like an amazing, you know, two spaceships in the middle of downtown Los Angeles, is that there is no guide to this museum. You pay your $25 to walk in. And there's nothing that says, like, this is on that floor, that is on this floor, that sort of thing, because they want it to be about your imagination. They want it to be about storytelling, imagery, you know, just sort of like no path there, which is kind of like what Lucas is about, right? You know, when it comes to storytelling and that sort of narrative.
7: You know, you think about George Lucas and Ron Howard, right? The two of them met. George Lucas hired him for American Graffiti, yep, which started so many other careers. Richard Dreyfuss, Cindy Williams, Harrison Ford. I think Suzanne Somers, I was in that movie. I mean, that's an amazing movie all these years later.
8: Yeah, you know, and it's so interesting that you bring that up, too. And you look at his earlier works, like that little film that he did out of UCLA, THX, which began the whole naming process for his digital sound company with ILM. I mean, think about all the movies that Industrial Light and Magic came from and made, you know, like E.T., the Star Wars films. They were the Star Trek movies from the 80s and into the 90s. They were all involved in that. I mean, my gosh, the computer imagery alone. I mean, you can look at a movie like Star Wars, The Phantom Menace, and people say it was probably overkill to put something in there like Jar Jar Binks, you know, this computer, fully animated computer character. But it was mind-boggling back then, back in the day when that first appeared. So Quite a trailblazer, you could say.
7: Yeah, no question about it. All right, that's George Lucas. What's going on with Marvel?
8: So Avengers Endgame, the encore, is being re-released today. And, you know, a lot of people see this as a money grab. Basically, what Marvel has done is we have Avengers Doomsday coming out this December. And it's sort of a direct sequel to Avengers Endgame. So what they've done is they've added some scenes on to Avengers Endgame to re-release it. And, you know, you call it a money grab, call it what you will. I consider it smart marketing by Marvel because they want audiences to be refreshed with the movie and the storyline and how it leads into the next movie. The problem that Marvel has right now is that there's a lot of people leaking stuff online, dude. I mean, these four new scenes were leaked earlier in the week. You know, it's crappy. It's, you know, it's cell phone camera footage and everything, but it's out there. And, you know, you would think in 2026, we'd find the technology to stop this kind of thing, but it's that same technology that's kind of enabling all this, right? Somebody goes in with a cell phone and then it goes up on socials and it goes viral. So the bigger concern, McGraw, is that the movie Avengers Doomsday, which is due to be out this December, and we've talked about this before, you know, it's due to make like billions of dollars. Apparently, there's a full copy of it out there online somewhere on the dark side of the web. And whether it gets out into the mainstream web channels, we'll have to see. But man, they got some issues.
7: Yeah, that's a big deal. You don't want to leak anything. That's just not your credit card being online. That's $100 million movie online. That's not
8: exactly.
7: Good. Yeah. Yeah. Interesting. All right. We'll see what happens there. All right. Matt Wolf, what's going on with Taylor Swift?
8: So Taylor Swift, you know, this is kind of her world and we just live in it, right? Think about it. Speaking of encore, you know, Taylor's got The Life of a Showgirl, the encore. It's a 4-song EP. It's out today. It was announced earlier in the week. Everybody went nutty over this thing. You know, don't forget, Life of a Showgirl, when that was released last October, I believe, 4 million copies in its first week of release. Streaming, the numbers, forget about it, 1.5 billion streams. All right, the first single, Patient Zero, is out today, and it's all leading up to the big moment for her at the MTV Video Music Awards this Sunday night. Now, we think, okay, the VMAs, do they really carry that cash anymore? You know what I mean? But Madonna's going to be performing, Taylor's going to be there, and again, the video for that debuts on Sunday night.
7: You know, I know 1.5 billion streams seems like a lot, but you have to figure, back in the day, everyone bought whatever album and played it 18 billion times at home. So they were playing Beatles albums billions of times. We just didn't know the numbers.
8: Right. And think of all the lost revenue.
7: Right. Yeah. I mean, it's amazing. But I mean, God love her. I wish her well. I have no ill will towards her.
8: You know, this is the thing. I've gotten into arguments with people all this week because I did a post. Hey, Taylor announces new EP. And so many people were just like, ah, she's sickening, this and that and everything. I was like, look, Taylor is not my bag of music. I'll be the first one to tell you that. But I applaud her for what she's done in the sense of taking back control of her music, for one thing, and everything that went down in the last couple of years. And also her charitable work. She donates a ton of money to charities, local and national. And let's not forget, when she goes out on tour, she takes care of everyone, right down to the truck drivers. And I'm not talking chump change. I'm talking life-changing checks she doles out at the end of every tour. So she knows where she comes from, and I think she carries that over into her career now as like one of the biggest artists in the entire world.
7: So it was 2 years ago, I think. I went to the home opener of the Kansas City Chiefs. They're playing the Baltimore Ravens, and I was lucky enough to be in the suite
8: Yeah.
7: Next to Taylor Swift's suite.
8: No. Okay?
7: Yes, yes. And so while we were in the suite, every girl, every woman couldn't wait to see Taylor Swift, okay?
8: Yeah.
7: Every guy was like, who cares?
8: Yeah, rah, rah, rah.
7: Who cares? This is a football game. Who's a football game? Who cares?
8: This is my game, not hers.
7: And the minute she came in and sat down, every guy jumped over every seat and was just like a panting dog.
8: Oh, I know, I know.
7: Who couldn't get enough of Taylor Swift. And I was
8: the hypocrisy.
7: These were the same guys 15 minutes ago complaining, why do we care about this woman? And they couldn't stop looking at her. So
8: exactly. And yeah. I mean, look at everything she did. She took over New York City this past summer with that little thing that happened at Madison Square Garden, you know, yeah, so she can do no wrong. I think
7: the Knicks saw a world championship and Taylor Swift get married all in the same summer. So
8: yeah. And how about Jalen Brunson? He had a great summer. He's hosting Saturday Night Live. He's hosting Saturday Night Live tomorrow night. I mean, wasn't a bad summer for either of them.
7: God love him. All right. I want to talk about Nicolas Cage and John Madden's movie. But before we get there, let's talk about Paramount Time Warner, because it looks like full steam ahead. What are you hearing? What do you know?
8: You know, it was a wild week. Listen, the 110 billion, we've been talking a lot in billions tonight, right? Billion streams, billion pieces of, of art and money to build museum. This thing, $110 billion deal for Paramount to acquire Warner Brothers was by all rights. This thing last week at this time, it was in trouble. There was this feeling that this just wasn't going to happen. But what happens is earlier in the week, they settled with the California-led coalition of states that was bringing the whole antitrust suit forward in the first place. David Ellison was also threatening, let's not forget, you know, he heads up the whole Paramount operation now. He was threatening to leave California. Can you imagine Hollywood without the Paramount lot? I mean, that's one of the most iconic movie studios ever, and he's threatening to leave. All right. Basically, this is what happened. It's a major win now for Paramount. They're all clear. The suit is settled. You know, they were also going to start incurring $7 million a day if this thing wasn't done by the end of September. And needless to say, the shares for Warner Brothers skyrocketed, dude. So Wall Street likes it. Who doesn't like it, though? There's plenty of critics out there that says this doesn't really address the eventual job losses that are going to come from this. We've seen this before. You know how it's going to end, right?
7: Well, we've all lived through major mergers in this country, and we've all lived through major media mergers. And there's only a handful, if there were any, that were successful. You can look at radio. You can look at television. Yeah. You can look at AOL, Time Warner. And there is, you know, graveyards of media mergers that have gone south. So
8: right.
7: I'm not so sure they're going to be able to cut enough salaries to make it worth their while. They're going to have to spend to make money, to make movies, to buy football rights. Yeah. I don't know if they're going to have enough money to do what they want to do. We'll wait and see. You know, there's a lot of stipulations.
8: There's a lot of stipulations with this. Like, they have to produce 30 movies a year for the first 2 years of the deal, and 32 movies each of the following 3 years. Okay. So they have to do independent films with these, where at least 20% of the movies that they put out have to be blockbusters. If it falls below that threshold, they're going to have to pay $30 million per film into funds to help support workers. So you're absolutely right. There is a ton of money that comes along with this thing. You know, the attorney general said, you want it done? Okay. Here's what you got. But, you know, this is the thing that kind of surprises me, because the states, you know, for the most part, they had major leverage over this thing.
7: Yeah.
8: You know, court rulings, probably they would have ruled in their favor to keep it going, but they decided to settle and just sort of move on with things. But we'll have to see what happens now in the next, you know, apparently this is all going to be signed, sealed, and delivered by this weekend, and we'll see what happens afterwards. But you're absolutely right.
7: I hope it works, but I'm a little skittish of it. Finally, Matt Wolf, can we talk about Nicolas Cage as John Madden?
8: Did you watch the trailer?
7: It's fantastic. It is tremendous.
8: All right. Once you get past that, at first it starts off kind of like a Saturday Night Live skit. You know, there's Nicolas Cage in the heavy makeup as Madden, which is just wild to me for one thing. But I've warmed up to this concept because, first of all, it's got David O. Russell directing, okay, who directed one of the great movies in American Hustle, one of my favorites, all right? It's out November 18th on Prime. perfectly timed, by the way, right around Thanksgiving football. You see what they did there? Okay. Cage has got plenty of prosthetics underneath there. And Christian Bale, who also starred in American Hustle as Oakland Raiders owner Al Davis. So, you know, it's like, okay, let's put Christian Bale in another wig like he was in an American Hustle. So here he is back. But I can't wait personally to see this. It looks like a lot of fun. And it's a fascinating story, too, with Madden, isn't it?
7: It really is. People forget he was a Super Bowl winning coach. They really only know him as the character on video games. And so there's a whole new generation of people who are going to learn about John Madden. I think, though, I love Nicolas Cage. I love that he takes every single movie and he's constantly working. But Christian Bale, there should be a special place in Hollywood for Christian Bale. That guy, he can morph into so many different things.
8: Isn't he a chameleon? Isn't he one of those actors, right? He can take off like 70 pounds for The Machinist, and then he can bulk up for Batman, and then he can morph into somebody like Al Davis. For me, that is the ultimate actor right there.
7: Yeah, no, and I mean, Ford versus Ferrari he was in.
8: Oh.
7: The Fighter he was in. You mentioned American Hustle, where he was such a creepy guy.
8: And in a fat suit, but that wasn't even a fat suit. I think he just put on a pot belly.
7: Yeah. Madden on Amazon right around Thanksgiving. You're going to have your turducken and Madden all ready to go for this Thanksgiving. There you go. Matt Wolf, entertainment guru, as always, you are the best. Thanks for checking in each and every week. We'll let you get back to hanging out, and we'll talk to you next Friday. Thank you, sir.
8: Appreciate you, Matt. Have a good weekend.
7: America at Night, back in a moment.
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4: All right. We are just about done with hour number two. And then, of course, we are on to hour number three with phone calls and text messages. And now that Major League Baseball season is wrapping up, I want to go on record. Now, I'm not a gambler. I have gambled in the past, but I'm not a gambler. So it's not like I'm not going to Kalshi or any of these prediction markets and trying to move the needle, but I am going to give you, my winners for the postseason, playoffs, if I may. So I think, and this is more hopeful than anything else, I think the Brewers are going to play the Tampa Bay Rays in the World Series. I think the Dodgers are out. And here's why. For no other reason than we're facing a massive work stoppage in Major League Baseball at the end of the year. Because the owners apparently are dug in. The players are dug in. The owners want some type of salary cap, some type of economic sanity. They need to protect themselves from themselves. And the players have always long resisted a salary cap for all sorts of reasons, even though the top players are making all the money, and the rookies and the mid-level guys, all the money's going to the top guys, and the money's not distributed equally, and that's what the owners are going to argue. And so it's going to be a cold, hard winter to find out what happens when it comes to Major League Baseball, and there might be a work stoppage come next spring. But in this offseason, the two best records in baseball are the Milwaukee Brewers in a quote-unquote small market, Milwaukee, and the Tampa Bay Rays in a small market. And I think all the sports guys
19: love to give, love to say, hey, you know what? They're a good regular season team, but they don't perform in the playoffs. And you need the money guys to perform in the playoffs to get to the World Series. So I'm predicting, I could be totally wrong, but it's the nudge in me. It's the contrarian in me. I'm going to make a prediction today, right now, today. That's going to be the Brewers and the Tampa Bay Rays. The teams with the smallest markets and some of the smallest payrolls are going to end up going to the World Series. Who wins? At that point, I think we all win. Or chaos wins, I guess. So that's my prediction. Stay right there. We'll go to your predictions, phones, text messages, voicemails. It's a Friday night. We always have fun on a Friday night. So stick around. We love open phones. We love first-time callers. If you're a first-time caller, make a point. Call in. We'll put you up to the front of the line. Our executive director tonight is Alex Hinton. Our engineer behind the stick is Richard Good. I'm McGraw Millhaven. This.
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24: Conditions expected in the Northeast. I'm Chris DeMeo, Fox News. The Northeast prepping for heavy rain and gusty winds for this nor'easter weekend.
25: The nor'easter is strengthening a few hundred miles south in the Atlantic. Now, the forecast says it will reach land along the New Jersey coast this Sunday as 40 million Americans from Massachusetts to North Carolina could be impacted by damaging winds, flooding from rain, or even major coastal flooding. We are already seeing impacts at airports in New York as they face ground delays due to the wind. Power outages are on the rise, but on the low end right now. But the most intense impacts will come Saturday and Sunday.
24: Fox Weather's Brandi Campbell in Boston. Delays and cancellations are expected at the nation's airports through the weekend. President Trump says the state visit by China's leaders strengthened the relationship of the two countries.
26: Before flying back home, Chinese President Xi Jinping and his wife met once more with the First Lady and President Trump for tea and a tour of the National Archives.
27: We really enjoyed it, and I think we've made tremendous strides. We've made great strides. Very positive for both countries.
26: The president says he did talk to Xi about the war in Iran, and the U.S. ambassador to China says President Trump made clear to Xi any support in Iran's war effort is unacceptable. Trade and tariffs were also on the agenda, as well as artificial intelligence. The two leaders are expected to meet twice more this year at a summit in China in November and the G20 in Miami a month later. At the White House, Jared Halpern, Fox News.
24: CNN has reportedly been left off of Air Force One for President Trump's Saturday trip. The president is scheduled to attend a college football game between the University of Texas and the University of Tennessee. 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
10: Cool in the 40s and 50s across Southern Colorado. Afternoon highs are expected to be much more mild than what we've seen, with much less cloud cover as well, with a bit of a breeze as we see those temperatures peak in the 70s and 80s. With your KKTV 11 Alert weather, I'm meteorologist Josephine Sage.
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19: Let's get right to it. The phone number is 1-844-2-McGraw, 1-844-262-4729, 1-844-262-4729. A little side note for you here. Pat Piper, producer for Larry King, and I don't know if he produced for Jim Bohannon. He must have produced for Jim Bohannon somewhere along the line. Anyway, Pat Piper reached out to us. He has a new book out, and he asked to come on the show. And I wrote him an email back saying, Pat Piper, you don't ask to come on the show. You tell us to come on the show. And when would you like to come on the show? So he's going to be on the show. We've already had him on the show once as He was such a nice man to come on and tell us some stories about Larry King and Jim and everybody else. And so we're going to check in with him in the middle of November, right after the elections. He's got a new book out. It sounds really interesting. So we'll check in with him. And then Peter Mayer, we had Peter Mayer on for the, our 9/11 show. And I knew that he was a newsman for Larry King. But I subsequently, after he was on the show, numerous people reached out and said he was on Jim's last show. And so I guess Jim and him were pretty good friends. So, a little old school. Pat Piper is always welcome on the show. So we got looking forward to that. And then there's a new book out, and we're going to try and track down the author of it. And it's a book about Renee Richards. Do you remember Renee Richards? Renee Richards was a tennis player, I guess, back in the 70s. And one season she was a male tennis player. And then the next year she shows up as Renee Richards, and she's a female tennis player. And even before men's playing women's sports, there was Renee Richards. And the book is called Finding a Renee Richards. And we asked, there was some talk in the office today about, should we have this person on? I was like, absolutely. It's fascinating. It's a fascinating conversation. And I didn't know this, but researching the book, listen to this story. I mean, there's one bizarre story after another bizarre story. Apparently, a young Keith Olbermann had some eye troubles, and I guess early in his career, and Renee Richards went on to become an optometrist. And they went to Keith Olbermann and said, hey, you need to go to an optometrist, but I have to tell you that, it was a man and now it's a woman. And Keith Olbermann apparently said, I don't care if it's a monkey who flies. Take me to this doctor who can fix my eye problem. So what a bizarre story that is. So we got that on the docket, and then got a book on Roy Cohn coming out. Roy Cohn, who was, again, a fascinating individual, President Trump's attorney, but also Renee Richards' attorney. So Roy Cohn ultimately died of AIDS back in the 80s, but an interesting, interesting man. And a lot of people credit Roy Cohn as the man who taught President Trump about this bluster and all of this ego and bluster and never back down. And it all came from Roy Cohn. So we'll get into all that as well. So we got a lot of good stories coming down the pike. 1-844-2-McGraw, 1-844-262-4729. The text line's open. We got some voicemails and some phone calls. Let me do some headlines here for you real quick. That powerful nor'easter is starting to crawl up the eastern seaboard. The storm is expected to stall just off New Jersey, and it's going to be there through early next week. Strong winds, coastal flooding, heavy rains in the regions. Airlines have been encouraging customers to keep an eye on the shifting patterns. At the same time, Hurricane Nolo is spinning towards Hawaii. They are calling for, believe it or not, parts of the state of Hawaii could receive 3 feet of rain. Think about that. 3 feet of rain. Hawaii is trying to recover from a couple of storms that have come by in the last couple of weeks, but this El Nino pattern is really, really starting to cause some serious problems around. But the eastern seaboard, it's so bad in New England that they've canceled the Ed Sheeran concert. You know, the controversial concert where Macklemore was asked not to join the card? That has now been canceled because of all of this weather. So you got that going on. We mentioned that China gave the United States 2 pandas. And President Trump gave his standby, the statue of a bald eagle, his go-to gift to President Xi. More news. New Jersey's lieutenant governor, he resigned after a report found that he had serious ethical violations. One of them, he tried to promote his girlfriend. Is that wrong? Is that really wrong? I mean, come on. Can an elected official promote his girlfriend? Whistleblowers at the Kennedy Center said that officials delayed a plan to repair the leaks that the officials are now citing as the reason for safety risks. So they purposely didn't fix some of the repairs and now claim it needs massive repairs, and that's why we need to put Donald Trump's name on it. Donald Trump, speaking of Donald Trump, he's going to rally in some deep red states like Oklahoma and Alabama. Nowhere to be found for Texas, nowhere to be found for Iowa, nowhere to be found for poor Byron Daniels in Florida. Donald Trump staying in ruby red Oklahoma and ruby red Alabama. Georgia needs you. Michigan needs you. Kansas might need you. He's got to put that charm offensive on, according to the polls. Let's see here. An anonymous woman who accused Jay-Z of rape in 2024 recanted her account. That's an interesting story. There's a racehorse named Austin Painter was forced to change his name because many people complained that was the nickname for Adolf Hitler. And probably the most powerful man or the most influential man in New York City has passed away at the age of 93. Edward Lanier. Now, you might not know the name, but you certainly know and are grateful for what he has done. Edward Lanier was the man who made the biggest... He was instrumental. Let's put it that way. He was instrumental in making people pick up after their dogs in New York, right? He was the man who lobbied City Hall, who made a complaint after complaint, please pick up after your dogs, and then New York finally passed the pooper scooper laws. And Edward Lanier was that man. So who says one man can't make a difference? He died at the age of 93. Now, the biggest story of the day is that the New York Times has... all week long, has released the 100 best TV shows of the 21st century. And today, they announced 20 to 1. So they started with 100, and each day they handed out 20. And today, they had 20 through number 1. Do you want me to give you the top 10? Because I do have a bone to pick with this. I think it's an interesting list. Lists are made to be debated. They're made to be get to angry over, right? I mean, that's the nature of these things. They're made to produce clicks, right? We understand this. But this is the top 100 shows of the 21st century. Now you have to keep that in mind, okay? According to the New York Times, best shows of the 21st century. We'll start with number 10, Atlanta. Now, this is interesting because there's no rhyme or, you know, they could have been a limited series. They could have been a limited run. They could have ran for 10 years. There was no rhyme or reason. It was just what was the best show of the 21st century. I'll read you the top 10 and then I'll tell you my beef. Okay. You know what? Let's do this. Let's take a break. We'll come back. I'll give you the top 10. We'll take a couple phone calls in here. I don't want to get the I don't want the hour to get away from us too much. 1-844-2-McGraw, 1-844-262-4729. The top 10 TV shows according to the New York Times for the 21st century. Phone calls, text messages, voicemails. America at Night on a Friday night. Stick around. Back in a moment.
4: 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Call 844-2-McGraw. America at Night with McGraw-Milhaven.
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0: 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Call 844-2-McGraw. America at Night with McGraw Milhaven.
1: All right, let's get to those phones. We've got 1-844-2-McGraw. Robert in New Haven, Connecticut. Robert, welcome to America at Night.
2: Yes, sir. Thank you again. I have a couple questions. If you could, you or your listeners could help me, and I'm sure
1: I know the answer. You should call me. Any question you have, you should call me first.
2: Okay, yes. Well, this is one of a few questions.
1: Okay.
2: AI is a big deal. It's in the paper all the time. But now, keep in mind, I wrote this down, your radio station pays taxes for each commercial, and they pay taxes to the employees, and they pay taxes for the equipment each year in depreciation. And Walmart sells stuff. They charge 6%, whatever, in Connecticut, and that goes to the state, even if it's from China, Singapore, whatever.
1: You mean a sales tax? And
2: exactly. So then okay. You and me have a pizza shop. You and me have a pizza shop. We're selling pizzas. We got to charge somebody tax, and that's got calculated and goes back to the state.
1: Mm-hmm.
2: So now, let me get this straight here. And Costco does the same thing.
1: Okay, we get the basic premise of taxes.
2: Okay, what does AI say? I know AI centers, they pay taxes, property taxes. But what product do they sell, and does each state get a percentage of each transaction? And if I can continue on, gas piping in some counties in Connecticut, they get charged, the gas companies get charged by how much volume is being sold to the customers.
1: Okay, well, all right. Robert, first of all, you asked, no one person has the answer to this question. But I think I have the basic grasp. I have the basic grasp of your comment, which is how do data centers make money? And one, you've touched on something that's quite interesting. Two, let's take it from
2: transaction.
1: Let me take it from the community aspect first, and then the company aspect. So yes, there's a lot of money in the building of the data center, okay? You've got all sorts of trade groups. You've got all sorts of materials. Those companies make money. Those people have jobs. Those people pay and buy houses, and they buy their car and their lunch and their breakfast and their shoes and their socks, and that money gets cycled into the economy, producing tax revenue. When it's done, a lot of those jobs go away, and data centers, while they do have some jobs, they certainly are not like a car manufacturer where there's hundreds and hundreds of jobs, thousands of jobs, even though robots do a lot of that work now. Data centers are not really job creators, but what they are tax generators. Property taxes, if they're not being abated by the deal with the town they're in, but also business taxes. There are taxes on those computers, and you know those computers last 2 or 3 years, whatever it is, then you have to go buy all new computers. So that's where a lot of that money is being generated for the state, for the town, for the county when it comes to data centers. Now, let's talk about how data centers actually make money for the company. That's the $64,000 question. And that's why I keep asking all these people, is it an economically viable business model? Because they're spending hundreds of millions of dollars building these data centers. And where are they going to recoup this money? And there's a lot of debate going on right now. And in fact, we had a guest on earlier on the show, earlier in the week, saying he was at a conference in New York where that exact question was being asked by the hedge funds and the financiers and the big banks. When are we going to start to see a return on this money? And are we spending so much money that we'll never get our money back? That's the $64,000 question. Robert, I got to go. Thanks for the phone call. Gil in San Antonio. Gil, welcome to America at Night.
3: Yes, but bro, I just had a piece of John Madden trivia.
1: Sure.
3: In Van Horn, Texas, there's a small Mexican restaurant that closed in 2023 that was John Madden's favorite restaurant, often featured on his broadcast. It was called Chewy's Restaurant in Van Horn. He had a section called the John Madden Hall of Fame. I drove through there many times and stopped, and the food was actually was pretty good. And that place is now closed.
1: But that apparently because John Madden died and nobody went there anymore. What? Where was this? Where was this Chewy's Mexican restaurant?
3: Van Horn, Texas, about 120 miles east of El Paso, on Interstate 10.
1: That's a random place to have your favorite restaurant coming from and living in California. But God love the man.
3: Oh yeah, I mean, and I double checked on the internet, and I put in John Madden's favorite restaurant, and it popped up.
1: Yeah, so no, I believe
3: memory,
1: you.
3: My memory is good.
1: Yes, Gil, your memory is very good. Gil in San Antonio, thanks for checking in. Not as good as that that restaurant we were talking about from Houston the other day, that Aga's, where was it Uber Eats said it's the most, that Aga's in Houston?

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4: I'm Lindsay Boach in the KKTV 11 newsroom on 740 KVOR. Colorado Springs police say a man is in custody after he reportedly broke into a business while naked, stole a car, and then led officers on a chase. Police responded to a business near North Academy in Maysland at about 3 this morning. They say the suspect, Christopher Gonzalez, took keys belonging to the business and left the scene in a stolen car. A chase started near Academy and Union but was called off because of safety concerns. Gonzalez later crashed near Austin Bluffs in Meadowland and was taken into custody. Fire crews could soon have a new tool to help them drop water on fires in hard-to-reach areas. Colorado Division of Fire Prevention and Control officials say the Precision Guided Suppression Unit, or PGSU, is a new system that could help firefighters jump on blazes before they start to burn out of control. The PGSU is dropped from an aircraft over a fire from as high as 12,000 feet. It's filled with 110 gallons of water, which it releases over 35 feet. In the 11 Newsroom, I'm Lindsay Boach.
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6: All right, so the New York Times, all week long, I've been fascinated by this because they started off on Monday, and each day they handed out 20. They started from 100 to 80, and then 80 or 79 100 to 80, 80 to 60, 60 to 40, 40 to 20. And then today they handed out the top 20 TV shows of the 21st century. Okay. And it's really very interesting to go back and look at some of these. And, you know, you can always argue this one should have been higher, this one should have been lower, this one, let me get to them. Okay. Starting with 15. And I'll throw my own two cents in as we go along. 15 was 6 feet under. Now, TV shows in the 21st century. 6 feet under was on HBO. It was actually a pretty interesting show. I didn't watch it religiously, but I did watch it enough to watch the end. And they say the ending was one of the best ever. And it was a show about every episode began. They owned a funeral home and it revolved around the quirky things that happened in a funeral home. And as you can imagine, a family run funeral home, all sorts of hijinks ensue. So it was part funny, part drama, part odd. But at the end, the last episode of 6 Feet Under, they had all the main characters die, but not at the same time. It was like a fast forward to where they showed you in the future how all of the characters died. And some was random, some was from old age, some was from a car accident, it was a really interesting finale. But 6 Feet Under was 15. Friday Night Lights was 14, with Connie Britton, who was in the greatest movie of all time, my humble opinion, in the 20th century, the brothers McMullen. 13 was Girls, which, oddly enough, I watched and enjoyed quite a bit. 12 was Arrested Development. 11 was The Office. Now, here's the top 10. Top 10 was Atlanta. Never watched one episode of it. I think it was on Fox, but apparently the people who watched it said it was actually pretty good. Curb Your Enthusiasm was 9, which I find interesting. Larry David's absurdly bizarre comedy show on HBO introduced us to J.B. Smoove as well as others. Number 8 was 30 Rock, Tina Fey's sitcom. 7 was Veep. Never watched one episode of Veep for whatever reason, then I just didn't watch it. Julia Louis-Dreyfus won 6 consecutive Emmys for her role, but everyone who watched it loved it. Can't argue with that. 6 was Game of Thrones. Everybody loved it except for the ending. They all hated the last season. Number 5 was Fleabag, which I thought was very high up. I watched maybe the first or second episodes, and it was a little too risque for me, so I didn't. I ended up not watching it, but God love you. 4, Succession. Everybody loves it, says it's one of the best shows of all time. I'm not arguing. 3, Mad Men. I've seen it now 3 or 4 times. Watched it over and over. It is such a good show. The 60s are a character in that show. Don Draper, Madison Avenue. He's a advertising executive. All the trials and tribulations, the women coming of age in the workforce, the men and their body nature, and the drinks in the desk, and the 3 martini lunches, and the womanizing, and yeah, all of it. It is fantastic. Mad Men at 3, according to the New York Times, best TV shows of all time. Number 2, The Wire, which To me, that's number one. That's the best show ever created. It is so brilliantly heartbreaking. And it produced all sorts of superstars out of that. That's where Michael B. Jordan got his start as a young child actor who was beyond phenomenal. It is so good. And it goes to show you the dysfunction of everybody who tries to do good and ends up doing bad. And you need to watch it because it still stands the test of time. When it first came out, I didn't get it. I didn't watch it. I thought it was kind of stupid. It's people sitting around listening to a taped conversation. I didn't get it. And then somewhere along the line, somebody slapped me upside the head and said, "You got to watch this." And it is phenomenal. It is just phenomenal. Heartbreaking. But in terms of its content and what it has to say and the problems we have today and how do we go about fixing them, and it's wonderful. I mean, we could talk about The Wire for days. That's number two. The number one TV show, according to the New York Times, Breaking Bad. I've watched it. It's great. It's wonderful. Should be in the top 10. Should be in the top 5. Top 1, I would argue Better Call Saul is probably slightly better than Breaking Bad. But I digress. So I got through all of this, and now you're asking me the same question. Where in the world is The Sopranos? Where are The Sopranos? How come The Sopranos aren't in the top 15 shows on the New York Times list? I'll tell you. They made a decision to leave it off the list. And here's why. It's shows that only aired in the 21st century. Sopranos was ineligible because it started in 1999. I don't know. I mean, you open up the door for that. You got to open up the door for other things. I get it. But, man, the bulk of its material was in the 21st century. I don't know. I think Sopranos got robbed. But nonetheless, it's a fun list to look at. And if you're looking for something to watch this weekend, you can't go wrong though with any of these. But I just thought it was a little dirty pool that they didn't put the Sopranos in there. There is one scene in The Wire, I think it's early in the first season, where Michael B. Jordan's this young kid, and he's dealing drugs on the street. And he's one of these little hoppers, right? He's one of these, just a cog in the wheel. He gets the drugs from the bigger guys, and there's no parents around, and he's in the projects, and he's selling the drugs. And you see him making money. And then you see him at night, and he's trying to go home, and he's living in a burned-out row house in Baltimore. And he's in this house with, maybe he's 13 or 14, and he's in this house with, it's got to be like 6 or 7 kids who were 5, 6, 4, 5, 6, and 7. And he's the parent, for lack of a better word. He's the guardian, right? He's a kid himself, but he's the guardian. And there's a scene early on where he's using his drug money to buy juice boxes for these kids and trying to send them to school. And there's 6 kids, and he only has 5 juice boxes. And the last kid is complaining that he didn't get a juice box. And so Michael B. Jordan kind of, he's got the angst. He doesn't know how to explain to the kid. He doesn't have. So he kind of yells at the kid, "You should have been faster getting the juice box," right? Heartbreaking in and of itself. So they go out of this burned out row house in Baltimore, and they're living in this. It doesn't have any electricity. They show the extension cord that's hooked up to a house down the street to their house so they can get electricity. And there's not a parent anywhere. There's no guardian figure anywhere. And there's a plywood on the door that they close and lock, and this is their house. And on the plywood, the city of Baltimore has painted on the plywood, if animals get locked in, please call, and then they have a, like, call the Baltimore police with the number, right? If animals are locked in, or if animals are trapped, please call Baltimore police, and then it gives the number. And you're looking at this, and your heart just, you know, breaks into a million pieces. And I'm watching this for the first time, and I'm like, well, who do I call if humans are trapped in that building? Because these kids are trapped in that building. And it's like, what are we doing? I understand you don't want to be mean to animals, but we're locking these kids. These kids are trapped in this home. What are we doing? It's so wonderful. It's so heartbreaking. It will, you know, it's wonderful. If you think you know what it is, you're wrong. Let me just put it that way. If you think you know what The Wire is, it isn't. It's the exact opposite of what you're thinking it is. It is just a really, really, really well done show about a town. It's Baltimore, but it could be anywhere. And it's the power struggle between the police and the politicians and the unions and the media and the teachers in the schools. And it is the drug dealers. It is heartbreakingly beautiful. All right, I've said enough. Barb in St. Louis, welcome to American Night. Barb, thanks for coming on.
7: Hi, McGraw. I'm prepared to write a $1,000 check.
6: Oh, my goodness.
7: I've thought about this. It's not just because it's a full moon, but I've been thinking about this for 2 weeks. We need to have a roundabout in the center of Gravois and Morganford. And in that roundabout, an iron structure to honor the iron workers, lights for the electrical workers, water for the water and wastewater operators. This would be a tribute to all of the trades that have kept our city running and the trades that have actually built the arch for us.
6: Mm. And where do you want this monument?
7: In the center of Gravois and Morganford, where they had the street takeover. And that's not the first time they've had an issue there.
6: Yeah.
7: And that's such a charming area. And I mean, Bevo Mill is right there.
6: Yeah, I was going to say, Bevo Mill, isn't that the intersection where Bevo Mill is?
7: Right, right.
6: Yeah.
7: And it's just, all those businesses, they are trying so hard. And I think people are afraid to go there. And like I said, it's not the first time. I have a relative that was in, that got stuck in it several years ago. If he hadn't dropped his daughter off before he drove through there, she would have been killed. Because,
6: yeah. Well, those street takeovers are happening all over the country. So it isn't just something happening in St. Louis. And Barb,
7: right.
6: It's a wonderful. It's a wonderful thing you want to do. I would certainly not tell you not to do it. But what is your question? Is your questioning to me what?
7: Well,
6: what?
7: I'm hoping that because so many people listen to your show, that this would get the ball rolling.
6: Yeah.
7: And maybe it should be in other large intersections. Because I mean, that's just a fairly large intersection. It's too enticing.
6: Yeah, well, here's what I would recommend, Barb. I would go to the alderman of that area.
7: Okay.
6: As powerful as you think I am, I ain't as powerful as the alderman in that area. So I would go to the alderman in that area, and if you can get the alderman interested in it, I will take up your cause on my morning show. How about that?
7: I think that would be fabulous, and
6: okay.
7: I really appreciate your show.
6: You got it, Barb. Anytime. Thanks, and good luck, and keep me posted.
7: Bye.
6: You got it. Yeah, those street takeovers. It's a, you know, on one hand, you're like, oh, these hooligans. On the other hand, you know, these kids in the 50s, they had drag racing, and then you had cruising. I remember I was in Hayes, Kansas one summer, and they were cruising up and down the street of Hayes, Kansas. That's what the kids did. I mean, that was basically like a street takeover. So as much as we... Oh, these kids today, we kind of did the same stupid things. I mean, maybe not as burn our tires, but, you know, there are people who did donuts in people's yards and teepeed houses and did stupid things. And that's what kids do. Kids do stupid things. That's what they do, especially in the summer. They do stupid things. So as much as we love, oh my goodness, the street takeovers. Yeah, it's stupid. Yeah, it's dumb. Yes, it's dangerous. But we did the same as people of our generation. Now, maybe not you, maybe not me, but their kids, our neighbors, our friends, people we went to school with, they did the same stupid things that these guys are doing with the street takeovers. All right, let's get some voicemails here before we head out. Let's go to the first one here, John. John, welcome to America at Night.
8: You helped me a while ago when I was wondering what shape a chair would be in if our knees bent in the opposite direction. Now I got another one that's keeping me up at night. If God can do anything, and I believe he can he create a ball big enough that he can't pick up? So that's my question. I'm struggling with that one. Can he create a ball big enough that he cannot pick up?
6: Well, no. If God can do anything, then he can, there's not a ball he can make that he can't pick up. I mean, if you think about it, the earth would be a marble. If he's everywhere and everything and can do anything, the earth is a marble to him. And not even the big marble. It's probably a little marble. So, no, that one's the one, if your knees bent the other way, what type of chair would you make? That makes sense. But God, he can do anything. And he can pick up the moon. He can pick up the earth. So he can certainly pick up. There's not a ball the man can't make that he can't pick up. How's that for a definitive answer? America at Night, back in a moment.
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6: Hey, I'll leave you with this little story. I don't know if you were paying attention, but here in St. Louis this week, there was a Catholic mass. It was a beatification mass for an archbishop, a Catholic archbishop, prominent radio pastor, as well as TV. You might remember the name Fulton Sheen. He was beatified this week, which is the mass that was held here in St. Louis. 50,000 people showed up for this mass where he was beatified, which is one step short of sainthood. They've identified a miracle. They're looking for another miracle. But Fulton Sheen was a famous Catholic priest who was a broadcaster, first radio and then television. Martin Sheen was born Ramon Estevez and took Sheen from this priest, Fulton Sheen, which I thought was kind of interesting. So it was a special week here in St. Louis. All right, I'm going to Joe's. Maybe we'll go to Duke's. Maybe we'll go to Joe's. Maybe we'll see you at one of those places. Thanks for listening. Have a great night, everybody. Thanks for putting up with me. Have a good weekend. We'll see you Monday.
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29: A dangerous nor'easter. I'm Deborah Valentine, Fox News. A coastal storm is affecting the northeastern regions of the U.S. this weekend with rain, wind, and coastal erosion. Fox Weather's Brandi Campbell reports from Nantasket Beach Hall, Massachusetts.
30: The nor'easter is strengthening a few hundred miles south in the Atlantic. Now, the forecast says it will reach land along the New Jersey coast this Sunday, as 40 million Americans from Massachusetts to North Carolina could be impacted by damaging winds, flooding from rain, or even major coastal flooding. We are already seeing impacts at airports in New York as they face ground delays due to the wind. Power outages are on the rise, but on the low end right now. But the most intense impacts will come Saturday and Sunday.
29: These conditions are accompanied by a high wind warning with predictions of gusts up to 60 miles per hour. Forecasters are saying Hawaii could see up to 34 inches of rain from Hurricane Nolo. Fox Weather's Robert Ray has more from Hilo.
31: Hurricane Nolo, less than 200 miles to the south of the Big Island right now. Category 2, 105 mile an hour winds expected to be increased to a major hurricane category 3 in the coming day or so. We're not going to have a direct landfall per se, but that really doesn't matter as far as the impacts go. Unfortunately, between 30 to 40 inches of rain could fall on the Big Island, depending on what elevation you're at. And remember, the Big Island, almost 14,000 feet. All that water's got to come down somewhere, and it will inundate rivers and streams, take apart vegetation, potentially compromise roads and structures.
29: No direct hit is anticipated. Upwards of 8 inches of rain in Thailand's capital city of Bangkok from Thursday to Saturday has disrupted traffic and prompted evacuations. 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
12: Cool in the 40s and 50s across southern Colorado. Afternoon highs are expected to be much more mild than what we've seen, with much less cloud cover as well, with a bit of a breeze as we see those temperatures peaking the 70s and 80s. With your KKTV 11 Alert weather, I'm meteorologist Josephine Sage.

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1: But the fact that Republicans are panicking now, and more Republicans are coming out against the war now. And there's an article, you know, you got Ted Cruz running. 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There's a poll out there that's showing more Republicans now say they're Republicans and not necessarily a supporter of Trump. What's going on here?
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0: We're on our radio. He's Eric Cronin. I'm Gary McNamara. The president and Iran still more fallout on the Paramount Warner deal. The whole thing where, I mean, it's like across the financial world, it was like across the financial world, it was like, where's the antitrust stuff? There's nothing here.
1: Right.
0: And it just shows you that attorney generals think about this. You had 22 states come and say there's a huge antitrust problem there. They were lying.
1: Yeah, they knew it wasn't.
0: They never were focused on it. And that's the important part.
1: Yep.
0: They will attempt to destroy mergers because of symbolism, because that's all it was.
1: Mm-hmm.
0: And we'll get to another angle on that coming up here in just a little bit. But just getting back to that story of the lesbian bar in Massachusetts, I just think it's such a wonderful story because as I'm reading it, I'm like, this stupid story encapsulates where the mainstream of the Democratic Party is today.
1: Yeah.
0: Maybe except for wearing masks all the time.
1: Right.
0: But everything else thrown into it.
1: Yeah.

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1: We are Red Eye Radio. He is Eric Harney, and I'm Gary McNamara. The illegal immigrant who was shot in Austin. More details coming out on it. And it seems as if what the lawyer has said and those protesting

0: 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Red Eye Radio.
1: And he is Eric Carlin. I'm Gary McNamara. Welcome and good morning. Thanks so much for being here. Download our Red Eye Radio app today, and you can listen when you choose. Just so you know, between now and the election, election day, we'll probably be talking about the polls. Just one thing that we always bring up. It doesn't matter whether you believe the polls or not.
2: Right.
1: It's whether the politicians believe the polls.
2: And it also, you can look at the movement in the polls as we get closer to the election and see where the movement is.
1: Yes.
2: Again, it doesn't mean accuracy. It just shows up or down. And if there's a consistent movement amongst all the pollsters

0: Now, it's Red Eye Radio. Gary McNamara and Eric Hurley talk about everything from politics to social issues and news of the day. Whether you're up late or you're just starting your day, welcome to the show. From the Relief Factor Studios, this is Red Eye Radio.
1: All across America, we are Red Eye Radio. He is Eric Hurley and I'm Gary McNamara. Welcome and good morning. Thanks so much for being here.
2: Thank you.
1: All right. All right, just something that I noticed here the last, well, I've actually noticed it the last year and a half or so near me, and I'd mentioned it on the air one time, probably about 4 miles from where I live, and it's right outside the subdivisions. I saw this big building going up, and I looked at it, and I said, what is this? Not a warehouse. And I went, is this an AI data center? You know, and I just sat and thought, because it looked like Fort Knox.
2: Yeah. All right.
1: So I said, is this an AI data center? And there was never a name out front. You know, and it looked like a very, very, very well built building. I mean, just you looked at it, wow, this is a government building. I go, bitch, it's an AI center. And I was just, that was just a guess. And I went by the other day and saw the name on it and looked it up and did research. It is an AI center. And I started looking, it's a data center. So I started looking, at the specifics of it. And I thought it was really interesting because they must have planned this 5 years ago.
2: Right.
1: This must have been in the works for a while.
2: Right.
1: And, it's a data center. They're still not complete with it, but it's apparently been on since last year. It may not be at full capacity, but they're using it. They're still in the construction parking lot. There are still cars in there.
2: Mm-hmm.
1: All right, where the construction workers go. But they have the name on it, and they said it was supposed to be, start to be operational last year in 2025, and then through 2026 continue to, increase its operational percentage, I guess you would say, for it. So I started looking, about all the things that people seem to care about, right?
2: Mm-hmm.
1: Number one was noise.
2: Mm-hmm.
1: I went by the other day when I saw it, and then I went by again afterwards when I looked it up and did research. I can't hear anything. Now, it may not be operational yet. I don't know.
2: Right.
1: They said it was supposed to be.
2: Yeah.
1: I didn't hear a thing.
2: Right.
1: They also, and publicly promoting, they have their own substation there and ability to generate their own power.
2: Yeah. Okay.
1: And this is something that I saw the other day, and it's like, well, many of these places are air-cooled, and this particular, it's huge. This particular data center can use water, air, or hybrid for cooling.
2: Yeah, all right.
1: And the reason I bring it up is because just 2 months ago, And for the last couple of years, that's all you heard. Water, water, water, water, water, water, water, water, water, water. And all of a sudden, you started seeing, major conservative news organizations come out and say, no, there's a variety of way to do this. You can recirculate the water. And then in the last couple of weeks is when I started seeing the whole thing about air, that a lot of these can be air cooled. Now, I don't know the specifics of how this is different from the data center that we talked about the other day that they're building in Ohio, the huge one. I don't know if there's a difference in whether there is a particular size category or whatever that can be air cooled.
2: Yeah, a lot of them are going to be using geothermal cooling, which is something that's kind of, it's weird because this, you see some of these, I saw some on YouTube, these YouTubers going, you can cool your whole house this way. And it's basically a tube that you bury in your underneath the ground, and it brings cool air basically to your home. Now, the delivery of that for the entire home is a different story. But geothermal cooling has been around for a long time. And long term, if you're talking about that kind of operation, geothermal would be one of the first things I would look into. And as you mentioned, also having a hybrid, having different choices or different cooling systems or methods.
1: Mm-hmm.
2: That's going to be important going forward.
1: And our point is not there are challenges with any type of new technology. There's always challenges.
2: Yeah.
1: I know a few months ago, it just, you know, when I saw the headline, I went, that's a great point. It said, if we had this kind of instant panic, ignorant instant panic, not that there aren't challenges with AI, mm-hmm. and not that there may not have to be some regulations, especially when it comes to securing information in there, which seemed to be one of the problems that they were talking about a couple of weeks ago. That was part of the discussion that's going on. Can't, you know, it's not the AI we're afraid of. It's whether we can keep terrorists out of these particular systems, you know, where there may be things that can help them.
2: Right.
1: And so, but it's the fact that we live in a society of instant panic. And by the way, a significant portion of the right was part of this panic.
2: Yeah.
1: And I don't know. You know, I look at it, I go, oh, I don't know. I don't see where the panic is yet. Nobody has explained to me, you know, what the specific panic is. And when they do, it falls apart.
2: Mm.
1: Because first it was the grid, and then it was, you know, boom, the cooling system, which could only be cooled one way, and that's to take the valuable resource of water away from what we use each and every day. And you find out, well, those things are falling apart.
2: Mm-hmm.
1: They're not using it anymore. And we've seen this in climate change.
2: Right,
1: we've seen this
2: right,
1: happen.
2: Right.
1: And so the question would be, well, why are you doing it? Do we need to panic over something new every day? Because first it was water, and then it was, first it was electricity, then it was water, then it was like all the jobs are going to go away. And we've said, all I want is specific answers to my question. Get the complicated lingo out of it. Explain to me in layperson's terms, why all the jobs will go away when massive increases in technology and massive, increases in productivity and efficiency. And I would like to see, I haven't seen a comparison precisely because you'd have to do it over a period of years versus maybe decades here. Decades instead of 100 years when you look at the Industrial Revolution. And you probably look at the major changes in the Industrial Revolution, probably 75 years.
2: Right.
1: Probably could go from, and again, just a calculated guess, from the 1850s to probably once you got the 1850s, 1860s, until you got to probably 1940. You know, if you look at it, and that would be the tail end of, because we already had, at that point, we already had mass production from Henry Ford. We already figured out that, you know, a particular thing. And we had electricity at that, you know, at that point. We learned to harness electricity and everything else. And you look at the major shift from agricultural to industrial, major shift. And there had to be in order to go from probably 95 to 98% of the workforce in farming to 3%, 2 or 3% right now, you did that because there had to be a major, incredible amount of productivity increases. And when they talk about now, you know, you and I've always wondered, because it's always estimated, you know, what the increase in productivity would be in AI. And it's all over the place from what I've seen.
2: Mm-hmm.
1: You know, even people that I view as reputable say maybe 10 to 20% over a period of a couple of decades. It's huge.
2: Yeah. My wife works for a major global corporation, and they're implementing certain elements into things like payroll, HR, things, departments that essentially don't produce, right?
1: Mm-hmm.
2: They have other departments that do, and, you know, sales, and unlike radio sales, they actually produce, and they mm-hmm. it's that type of implementation to assist. They're very cautious, though, about how much and how fast. You know, with the story the other day of OpenAI, basically an OpenAI agent hacked into the Australian government. This is a great concern and should be a great concern when these programs are going rogue. Because my great concern is, what happens when they're given just a little direction and then misinterpret or reinterpret that direction, that prompt, from a human being? Those are the great concerns for me, and how governments will use OpenAI, not just with other governments, but also their own people.
1: I think it's important to differentiate between the discussion of AI
2: and data centers
1: and data centers, yeah, even though they are all under the same umbrella.
2: But they are two different sets of concerns.
1: Right. But we've lumped them in, not you. Mm-hmm. it looks like, so many people have lumped them in together and don't even know the difference.
2: Well, that's what the left is trying to do with these data centers, really. All right. There should be a concern about how much you draw from the grid and how much water you're going to use.
1: Yes, absolutely.
2: Solve that. Make sure that you are self-sufficient, and then we're good. And which is basically what Texas said.
1: Oh, and by the way, when I was talking about it, there is going to be job losses with data centers, AI, whatever. I mean, but they're combined together for the. There will be job losses, just like there were when we went from farming to an industrial revolution.
2: When we went from bank tellers to ATMs.
1: Now remember, the smartest president ever said the reason for the job losses is because of ATMs, and that was Obama.
2: Yeah, my ATM isn't working.
1: The all-knowing Obama. And what an idiotic comment that was. But he believes that the people that voted for him are idiots.
2: Right.
1: And there's a significant number of politicians out there today believing the same thing. And they go, hey, look at X. They prove they're ignorant and idiots every day. We can sell them whatever we want. Hey, look at this, 43%. Jonathan Turley talking about it today. 43% now of the public thinks socialism is great.
2: Yeah.
1: 43%. Well, they're idiots. They have no concept of economics and what political systems and economic systems working together actually have been most successful, for the entirety of mankind. They have no concept.
2: Right.
1: Completely ignorant. And when we talked about earlier this week, the three branches of government and then, technology overall, that people are completely ignorant about where we were as to where we are now.
2: Yeah.
1: And so, I just thought it was interesting because I just did, and I'm going to do more research. I haven't done hours and hours of research. It probably was about 20 minutes. Yesterday when I said, okay, let me check out this place and see exactly what they're doing, as a data center. But, our point has always been, and the industry, probably justified to criticize, you need to explain this stuff to the people. Cause once you explain it, you've seen the whole water thing has stopped, the water and electricity thing. It's like, well, no, we got solutions to that.
2: Mm-hmm.
1: We have, and that's our point. You're not going to stop technology. If we don't do it in the States, somebody else is going to do it.
2: Yeah.
1: You're not going to stop it.
2: Right.
1: We've never been able to stop. And if you stop it, you become a third world country.
2: Well, and there was a story the other day about Toyota workers are now being asked by management to train the humanoid robots. And the workers are like, well, wait a minute. We're not so sure we want to do this. Yeah. But if you look at the advent of automation on the assembly line, whether it's cars or anything else, that's been there for a long, long time. I'm not so sure about the efficiency of humanoid robots. Someone else would have to describe, they would have to fully put that on display for me, and tell me why it creates a greater efficiency ultimately. If you're talking about automation, it was said that, well, humanoid robots around the house, like one to wash your dishes. We already have that. It's called a dishwasher. And so you already have, certain things that are automated, certain jobs that are automated and roles that are automated. And I'm not so sure about the humanoid part of it. I think they're doing that for aesthetics. I don't know. But the point is that jobs will change.
1: Yes.
2: The types of jobs that we're doing will change. It's I think it could be right now what's driving the change. There's a lot driving the change at universities. But I think especially with tech jobs, there's greater consideration for, well, I'm not going to learn to code because coding is being done by AI now. I wouldn't want to learn to code. And so, you know, I don't want to spend 4 years and then during that 4 years while I'm getting trained and certified and getting all of my sheepskins and, you know, in line and go out into the world and that role is obsolete for a human. So I don't know to what extent that's going to happen. I don't know that anybody does.
1: And so we've been asking that question, whether it was Obama with the ATMs. He said, well, wait a minute. How come in human history, every time we've had a massive increase in productivity and efficiency because of new technologies, that, yes, there might have been massive job losses in those areas.
2: Right.
1: But there were many more jobs that were created because of it. Why is this different?
2: Right.
1: Answer that. And nobody's been forced to answer that question. It's simply you either abide by something, which human history has shown is not true. And so you say, well, why is this the exception to the rule? And nobody can explain it.
2: Right. Right.
1: Explain it to me before I start panicking.
2: Exactly. You know, and what it takes to build a computer these days, right? If those humans are being replaced and it's a more efficient process, could the price of computers and cell phones and devices come way down? Yeah. I don't know. I'm asking a question.
1: We are Red Eye Radio.
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0: We are Red Eye Radio. He is Eric Cronin. I'm Gary McNamara. Coming up, one of the best articles about economic and political systems that I've read in a very, very, very long time from a legal immigrant to the United States.
1: Yeah.
0: And this is about comparing Great Britain and where they have gone to the United States. And to me, it fits in perfectly with the polls. I mentioned Jonathan Turley talking about it. 43% of Americans believe, look favorably towards socialism. Exactly where Great Britain has gone. Yeah. Well, what has been the actual economic numbers from their decision over the last, let's say, two decades as compared to the United States? And is it noticeable, if you're being intellectually honest and you are from Great Britain? Just a wonderful article coming up here in a little bit.
1: Hmm.
0: By the way, the comments on the, we'll have more on this too, just because the comments on the lesbian bar in Massachusetts.
1: Yeah. Hmm.
0: I mean, that has, and I think one of the consensus is it's because it shows everything that's wrong with liberalism.
1: Right. All in one story.
0: All in one story. Yep.
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1: And he is Eric Cronin, and I'm Gary McNamara. I don't know if I can go on. I just don't know if I can go on. I just saw this on X. I don't know if I may have to leave the show here in just a minute.
2: All right.
1: I'll tell you in a minute here. 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
1: Sorry. Yeah. Turn the microphone on, Gary.
2: Mic on. Yeah.
1: Now, everyone knows mm-hmm. what it did to me.
2: Yeah, what?
1: When I found out a couple of years ago mm-hmm. that I was in Jasmine Crockett's congressional district.

0: that they had changed the districts.
1: Right.
0: And by three blocks, I was in Jasmine Crockett's district. You know what that did to me. You know how that hurt me. You know how that killed me. Right?
1: Yeah, yeah.
0: Then I see this today on X. You know, AOC was in Buffalo yesterday.
1: Oh, yeah. And I just saw this. Yeah.
0: AOC is at Ted's on Sheridan Drive.
1: Not Ted's.
0: Ted's.
1: She could have gone somewhere else. She went to Ted's.
0: Well, Anderson's is right down the street. Yeah. I think there's a Paula's Donuts across from Ted's.
1: Okay.
0: But where she was yesterday, number one, is like a national shrine to me as a kid. Ted's is a hot dog place.
1: Yeah.
0: They grill Salem's hot dogs.
1: Yeah.
0: Over charcoal.
1: Yeah.
0: Probably half mile from where I grew up.
1: All right.
0: I lived at Ted's.
1: Yeah.
0: And to just think that she has invaded Ted's on Sheridan. If it was one of the other places, fine.
1: Yeah.
0: But it was on Sheridan Drive in the town of Tonawanda, which is the town of Swiftwater, which is where I grew up.
1: Yeah, she's
0: Iroquois.
1: She's getting close.
0: And you, what you must understand is that when I was a kid, my life's goal was to be one of the hot dog and hamburger flippers over the hot charcoal. I thought that was the greatest job in the world.
1: Yeah. Oh, yeah. Yeah.
0: That you could sit there and do, yeah, before I heard the guy on the radio say, "Hey, kids, school is closed today." And I went, "Well, that's what I want to do now."
1: Right.
0: The heck with Ted's. I want to do that.
1: Right. I still tell kids that school is closed, even when it's not.
0: but I saw that and I went, first Jasmine Crockett, now AOC in my old stomping grounds.
1: Mm-hmm.
0: How can I make it through the night? I think I need a sick day.
1: Well, you know, she is a bartender. Well, here's the thing. How do you go back?
0: Well, if I'm in town, I haven't done Ted's in a couple of months. But if I do it, I usually do the one on anybody who's listening, you know, from Buffalo knows. I usually hit the one on transit near the airport because I stay at a hotel right near the airport. In fact, I'll be going by that Ted's, about 16 hours from now. I fly in, this afternoon to see my dad and I fly back tomorrow night. So
1: I heard a rumor, and it's probably a rumor I'm making up right now, that Ted's put in what they call, it's a little combo thing where you get drink and chips and all that stuff, and they calls it the Green New Deal. you get health care,
0: avocado sauce.
1: You get avocado sauce. you get the relish.
0: Green New Deal. Relish. Green.
1: Yeah.
0: New Deal.
1: Yeah.
0: Ted's Green New Deal.
1: Yeah.
0: Oh, I like that. That's good. That's actually pretty funny.
1: Yeah. Thanks.
0: You know.
1: Yeah.
0: But
1: Mountain Dew. You know, so, it's yeah, it's I look, give it some time, you know, for the socialism to wear off there at Ted's, because it, you know, it's gonna be around for a while.
0: No, they're a capitalist organization. Yeah. I mean, they went from, I think, one location. I think they have like 10 or 11.
1: How long have they been around? Forever?
0: Oh,
1: probably. You've been around forever, so it's
0: probably since, I'm going to guess, the 1950s.
1: Wow.
0: They have, I think, like 10 locations in the Buffalo area, because they're regional. I mean, they're specific to Buffalo, and one, I believe, in Tempe, Arizona.
1: Yeah.
0: Because so many people in that area are from Buffalo. Mm. So they put a Ted's down there.
1: Yeah. Oh, wow.
0: It's like you're seeing it here. You've got, what is it? I can't think. I got mine blank here. One of the wing places, not the Anchor Bar.
1: Mm.
0: No, there is an Anchor Bar in Dallas now.
1: There is?
0: There's an Anchor Bar and a Duck's.
1: I didn't know that.
0: Yeah.
1: Wow.
0: And you know, Anchor Bar's, yeah, there's an Anchor Bar. Yeah.
1: Beef on Weck?
0: I believe they're a Bill's Backers Bar now.
1: Can I get a Beef on Weck? Do they serve
0: Probably,
1: that?
0: But, wow. I mean, you've got, there's three locations of Buffalo Brothers now, which is a Buffalo food restaurant in Dallas. Or, well, not in Dallas. You got one in downtown Fort Worth, one in Burleson. And, by the way, I'm not doing a commercial here. and one at TCU.
1: Yeah.
0: So, Oh, and the other thing is, it's like, I you know, when I made my flight, I was like, thank goodness there's an exit row seat on the flight going to Buffalo tomorrow afternoon. I'm like, my God, look at the whole plane's full. This is weeks ago.
1: Yeah.
0: And then the return flight, there's a bunch of seats on Saturday evening.
1: All right.
0: Everybody's going, this is the people from around the country going to the Bills game on Sunday.
1: Oh, Bills fans from around the country going to the Bills game.
0: Yeah, going to the Bills game at the new Highmark.
1: All right.
0: Because I'm like, why is it? I mean, I haven't got an offer, you know, on the app, you know, to, you know, that, hey, here's an offer that, you know, we'll, if you're willing. I love this. If you're willing to change your flight, you can do it for free. Well, I have the status anywhere where I could do it. And then they started offering, I think there were 375 to change that flight. And I'm like, these are Bills fans. Nobody's going to do it for 375.
1: Right.
0: So it's like I'm thinking I have to change. I wasn't even thinking of the Bills game on Sunday. I'll be back here. I am going to stop by Buffalo Brothers for that game on Sunday. I'll be back. I didn't even think about it. It's like, okay, now I got to find a Bill shirt or something.
1: Right.
0: I guarantee everybody will have one.
1: Yeah, yeah.
0: But I wanted to bring this up here, socialism and socialist hot dogs. But I wanted to bring
1: By the way, we're gonna make Ted's great again.
0: Yes.
1: It's everybody, all the conservatives that are listening in the area, go get a hot dog.
0: Yeah. I remember when one of the guys down the street, I can't even remember his name, but just his nickname, Bimbo.
1: Bimbo. Yeah. His nickname was Bimbo.
0: His nickname was Bimbo. I have no idea why.
1: All right.
0: But I never questioned it. It's just everybody called him that. I can't tell you why.
1: Yeah.
0: But he worked.
1: All right.
0: And I remember he was just like, wow.
1: Yeah.
0: Wow, he's got a job there. Wow. But the whole socialism thing, reading here from Jonathan Turley on X, Karl Marx believed that democracy is a road to socialism. Socialists seem to have found a generation of dupes to buy their ahistorical, fanciful pitch. A new poll shows 43% now have favorable views of socialism. An astonishing 65% of Democrats have a positive view. And that brings me to this article written in National Review by Charles Cook. Even the UK press is beginning to grasp the extent of the island's decline. And he talks about the French-English journalist who wrote in yesterday's London Telegraph, Alistair Heath, describes what is going on in Great Britain right now. And he said, if you want to comprehend the scale of Britain's decline, our economic, geopolitical, and technological humiliation, the magnitude of the self-sabotage inflicted upon a nation by our incompetent political class, head to one of America's booming Republican-led states. It will guarantee a shock to your system and jolt you out of any residual complacency. It will simultaneously energize you and plunge you in a depression. You will be blown away by the growth, the clatter of construction, the siege of cranes across the skyline, the massive cars, the energy, drive and ambition, the wealth, abundance, and cheap energy, the entrepreneurial go-getting, the celebration of success. And then Charles Cook writes about that comment, I was born in Britain and I live in Florida. That was the state that he visited. Come to Dallas if you want to see growth. So I've seen it from both sides. And I can tell you that the author's assessment is correct. The juxtaposition of the two places is increasingly stark, and yet because distance serves as a shroud, this is obvious only to those of us who have visited both regularly and over time. Most British people have not, and because of this, Heath concludes, it has become possible for them to lie to themselves about the depth of the hole that they have jumped into and to remain unaware, that is, irrespective of their healthy self-conception, they are actually poor and increasingly backwards. I take no pleasure in confirming this. I am the only member of my family who emigrated to the United States And while I'm indeed an American file, I bear no ill will toward my country of birth, not my parents, my sister, or the rest of my kin that still lives there. It's just that, well, Britain got it wrong. Mm. Heath contends that Britain never truly recovered from COVID. Oh, I'll put the decline a bit earlier. Britain, like the rest of Europe, never truly recovered from the 2008 financial crisis. In that year, the economies of Europe and the economy of the United States were about the same size. Now, the economy of the United States is about 150% greater than the size of the economies in Europe. And why wouldn't it be, given that the countries in Europe haven't actually done anything useful? Britain is a welfare state. That's what it exists to be. That's its purpose, its role, its ambition. Neither the bureaucrats nor the people care about growth, innovation, or success, except insofar as they can use those things to pay for more welfare.
1: No.
0: Its National Health Service, which is awful, is seen not as a system that exists to serve the people, but as a political end in its own right. Its unbelievably lavish social spending is bizarrely widely described as austerity. Its vaunted attacks on inequality have stagnated wages and made everyone poorer. Its refusal to use its energy reserves or abandon its ridiculous net zero aims has made the price of energy a permanent crisis. The whiny are lauded, the useless are celebrated, and a handful of aspirational figures who are left are regarded as too pushy, too aggressive, too American to be trusted. The result is that Britain has become drab, lazy, inert, and worst of all, fatally complacent. Wow.
1: No, I think that's brilliantly written from somebody with that experience.
0: Wow. We are Red Eye Radio.
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0: We are Red Eye Radio. He's Eric Carlin. I'm Gary McNamara. And finally, in that article from Charles Cook, who's originally from Great Britain, and talking about the story written by Alistair Heath, a French-British journalist, saying the comparison of where Great Britain was before the financial crisis to the United States, or all of Europe, that had the economy the same as the United States, and now the United States has 150% bigger economy than Europe, is all because they decided to go down the road of socialism. These are choices.
1: Yeah.
0: It's not accident.
1: Well, no.
0: You know, it's not just, well, we didn't see this coming. It's the choices that Europe has made to go down the road of socialism, which when you look, that 65% of Democrats want to go down that same exact road.
1: And when you have the professional caretakers, doctors and nurses in the NHS over there that are complaining about how bad it is, you know, we don't essentially feeling like they're not living up to their oath that they're not able to fully care for people because of the NHS system. It's failed people over and over again. And that's the type of socialism where they look at it and say, yeah, but overall, yeah, but if you're one of those people or families that is dealing with a very serious situation and the NHS is failing you, that does nothing for you. The overall, it's a good thing. No.
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14: Some rough weather. I'm Paul Stevens, Fox News. Nor'easter bearing down on the northeastern states, and states of emergency in effect for 8 counties in New York, 8 counties in New Jersey, and New York City as well. New Jersey Governor Mikey Sherrill telling residents to be prepared.
15: Please make sure you have water on hand, you have food on hand. Many of our coastal roads might become impassable due to flooding as this tide surges on shore, especially in the Back Bay areas. So make sure you're prepared. Charge your phones.
14: And Fox Weather's Brandy Campbell for us at Nantasket Beach in Hull, Massachusetts.
16: The nor'easter is strengthening a few hundred miles south in the Atlantic. Now, the forecast says it will reach land along the New Jersey coast this Sunday, as 40 million Americans from Massachusetts to North Carolina could be impacted by damaging winds, flooding from rain, or even major coastal flooding. We are already seeing impacts at airports in New York as they face ground delays due to the wind.
14: And the most intense impacts of that nor'easter are forecast later today, Saturday into Sunday. Again, some areas could see 60-mile-an-hour wind gusts. Meantime, Hurricane Nolo not expected to make landfall in Hawaii, but it's strengthening into a Cat 3 hurricane, bringing tropical storm conditions to the southern part of the island. National Hurricane Center Director Michael Brennan says the agency's focus is going to be on the rain.
17: Rainfall is going to be the biggest threat from this system. Could see isolated totals as high as 25 inches on the Big Island, creating life-threatening flash flooding and mudslides.
14: The National Hurricane Center now projecting up to 35 inches of rain for all parts of the Big Island. Wind gusts could exceed 50 miles an hour. And upwards of 8 inches of rain in Thailand's capital city of Bangkok from Thursday to today, Saturday. The rain has disrupted traffic, prompting several evacuations. 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
23: Cool in the 40s and 50s across southern Colorado. Afternoon highs are expected to be much more mild than what we've seen, with much less cloud cover as well, with a bit of a breeze as we see those temperatures peak in the 70s and 80s. With your KKTV 11 Alert weather, I'm meteorologist Josephine Sage.
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25: I have Thomas joining us today on Our Town from Rise Up. 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
26: Thank you so much.
25: This is an amazing nonprofit that I was able to learn a little bit about from my coworker, Kelly, that you were able to hire as your marketing director. I'm really thrilled she's there.
26: She's done a fantastic job since she's come in. So thank you. Thank you for letting us borrow her.
25: Oh, for sure. I think I worked with her, I don't know, almost 14 years. So I, of course, miss her every day, but I'm really excited that she went to such a great nonprofit. So Thomas, I wanted you to come on Our Town today so you can share with everyone that's listening about the mission of Rise Up.
26: Well, thank you so much, Rod. I really appreciate that. The mission of Rise Up, we provide essential services for people people with intellectual and developmental disabilities and neurodiversity. So in Colorado Springs, that means we have a school that is from kindergarten all the way up to the age of 21. So these are kids that can't necessarily make it in their own special ed program. We outsource for districts all around Colorado Springs for that. We have two group homes for kids here in Colorado Springs, up to 18 years old. We have two adult day programs, and these are essential because they really are the community connections that a lot of individuals with IDD have with not only each other, but also the community as a whole, being able to go out and go shopping and learn life skills and go bowling and just having fun in the community in a way that is oftentimes hard for caregivers to give them. And then we have adult residential programs all up and down the Front Range.
25: Oh, this is wonderful. So you service more than just the Colorado Springs area?
26: Yes, we service, again, all up and down the Front Range for adult residential. We also have offices in Denver and in Colorado Springs. But a lot of the activity happens right here in Colorado Springs with the group homes, the school, and the day program down here.
25: I am so excited to learn about you. I see this nonprofit has been around since 1973. Have I been sleeping under a rock and didn't know about you?
26: No, absolutely. We functioned as Roundup Fellowship for almost 52 years. We did a rebranding last year because we felt like we wanted a name that better expressed who we were. Roundup Fellowship, actually, it made sense at the beginning because we started out as a boys camp or boys ranch. Sorry. So if you think about Woody's Roundup from Toy Story, you know, it made sense with a cowboy theme. It was good. But there's some rounding up going on in the country right now. And in general, rounding up sounds like trying to put people off to the side, get them out of sight and out of mind. And that is not what we are about. Plus, there's this weed killer, and that's troublesome a lot of times, too. So we changed the name to Rise Up, allowed us to keep our URL, which is rup.org. And it just is a much better expression of really what we're trying to do with individuals who need that extra support, that we want them and really the whole community to rise up.
25: This is wonderful. And I love that you were able to keep the URL. RUP.org has got to be the easiest URL I've ever had to memorize.
26: It's an easy one to think about. Yeah, sure. So it's very easy to share.
25: That is so great. Now, I'm really excited to hear more about the challenges children face when they cannot meet the traditional classrooms. I have served on many district boards, school boards, and I absolutely love supporting children because it's not a one size fits all. You know, right. Some kids are the top five academic in the state, and some, they don't actually test well in a classroom, but they do really well when they're not in that environment. Now, is there a charge for this K through 21 school?
26: The school districts are actually the ones that need to pay for the school. The school districts are required by law to pay for any kid that's in their school district that wants to go to school. So if the school districts can't accommodate a specific kid's needs through their special ed program in district, then they would outsource to us. So we actually have, our school accommodates a little bit over 40 kids right now. And a lot of these kids are kids that really have more advanced needs than a lot of other ones. So we have a number of kids that are nonverbal, or we don't have any kids right now that are non-ambulatory, but they're unable to walk. But these kids need some extra help. Some of it, you know, it's hard because when you've got a disability, especially when it's one that's not obvious, sometimes people assume that you're just not trying very hard or you're being bad. And a lot of kids get treated as if they were bad, which then just compounds the problem because the kids begin to feel like they're not worthy enough. And then they act out, and there's all sorts of other issues that can compound themselves for a lot of these children. So one of our goals really is when they come into our school, we want to get them back into the school district whenever that's possible. So helping them just get the extra support, really being in an environment where they get all the support and all the structure that they need in order to really be able to not only thrive within the school system, but with each other and with other kids is really essential. And a lot of kids can actually develop through that and then return to their school districts, which is really a huge win for us whenever we can do that.
25: Absolutely. Because sometimes when they're in Gen Pop and they feel like, hey, I don't understand, but I don't want to raise my hand. I don't want to be spotlighted. I've had students tell me I'm really smart at home, just not at school.
26: Yep, it's true. It's true. Schools do not always, and it's not the teacher's fault or the school's fault. It's just sometimes some kids just need that extra structure and that extra support. And then sometimes when they get that extra structure and support and they really learn how to develop through that, they can get back into a regular school system, perhaps in a special ed program, but one way or the other, back into a system that that is in more, would you say, gen pop, and engage the community more regularly.
25: Yes, this is so important. So Rise Up also offers the challenge for caregivers, and I've had many nonprofits on where, you know, the caregiver needs a break as well, whether it be supporting a loved one. So tell us more about this program.
26: The day programs, that I think is what you're referring to, the day programs really give caregivers a break because, again, for a caregiver who's dealing 24 hours a day with an individual with special needs, it's oftentimes a full-time job. I mean, it really takes everything that they've got. And even in our adult residential programs, which are essentially those programs when you put somebody in a home, and it could be in the family, you know, the family that they grew up with, or it could be in a different family, Medicaid will actually pay one of the individuals or one of the caregivers there to be able to stay in the home. And that way they don't have to get another job. A lot of times the needs are extraordinary. I mean, we've got some that are $1,000 a day. It's, unless you're independently wealthy, it is really hard to be able to, for a family to be able to afford both parents, you know, out working and covering their needs and being able to take care of their individual. Just to be able to put in a plug here too, this is what Medicaid is really all about, because from a taxpayer standpoint, Medicaid paying for somebody to stay in a home is so much cheaper than for the other alternative, which is to put them in an institution or in a hospital, in which case it's 10 times or 15 times more expensive. It really does, from a taxpayer standpoint, it makes a lot more sense to allow the individual to stay in a home and to pay the people in that home to be able to take care of the individual rather than putting them in an institution, which is going to be way more expensive. Or worst case scenario, somebody winds up under a bridge, in which case they're going to the emergency room, which is 10 or 15 times more expensive. The day program then gives the individuals a chance to get out of the home because the caregivers are oftentimes overwhelmed. Just being able to make it through the day is difficult. A day program gives them the opportunity to get transport to the day program through our program, to be able to interact with other individuals there and our staff, be able to go out and go to the Pioneer Museum, or like I said, go bowling, just to be able to have some real interaction and some fun with their community in a way that really helps them develop as people. So, and it gives the caregivers an 8-hour break, which allows them to just breathe a little bit and be ready for the next round.
25: Absolutely. This is such a wonderful nonprofit. I'm really glad that we all got to learn about it today. RUP.org. You cannot forget that website. Go to the website, donate if you can, get involved, volunteer, and definitely reach out for more information if you've heard something today that really sparks your heart. Thomas, thank you so much for joining us.
26: Thank you so much for having me. I really appreciate this.
0: 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Do you have an event or organization you'd like to see featured on the show? Find us on Facebook at Our Town COS. Now here's more of Our Town.
25: I have Pastor Jamie joining us today on Our Town with the Pikes Peak Bikers Church. Welcome to Our Town.
1: Thank you for having me. I am always so glad to spend time with you.
25: I'm so glad to have you. We've had the Pikes Peak Bikers Church on many times over the years, and we want to hear about the High Country Toy Run coming up Sunday, October 4th. You know, I'm already polishing up the Harley, getting ready for this.
1: Oh, yeah. You better make sure it's clean and loaded with toys. That's how it's got to show up.
25: I want to look like Santa Claus arriving.
1: Right? That'd be great. Or maybe Mrs. Claus.
25: Right. Backpacks, side bags, you know, everything full of toys. So first, tell us about the High Country Toy Run, and then we definitely want to hear more about the Pikes Peak Bikers Church.
1: Great. Well, the High Country Toy Run is actually in its 39th year here in Colorado Springs. It is always the first Sunday in October. So this year it is Sunday, October 4th. And we gather at Pikes Peak Harley-Davidson at 5867 North Nevada Avenue from about 8:30 in the morning until 11 a.m. And at 11 a.m., we are kickstands up and headed up to the Philong Music Hall up on Bass Pro Drive for the after party, amazing food, raffle, auction, t-shirts for sale, all of it. And all of it goes to benefit kids in need in El Paso, Teller counties, places like Callahan, Yoder, Ellicott, Peyton, couple of foster care agencies that we take care of, and homeless and needy veterans through Vets for Vets. So these toys go all over the place, to places that may not get toys any other way. So this is a big, big deal.
25: Yes, and I'd say especially this year, it seems like money is tight in all areas between gas and groceries alone, and Lord forbid your utility bill is tripled. I mean, just overnight, we haven't even hit the cold weather yet. So this is needed more than ever, the High Country Toy Run. And is there a cost, or is it just the cost of a toy?
1: Yes. So you just bring at least one new toy. The admission is one new toy. So you can spend $5, $10, $15, or $100 on a toy. Some people show up with multiple toys, or even motorcycle trailers loaded with toys. Stuffed animals have to be new. Everything has to be new. But yes, that is your entry fee. There is no other cost to participate.
25: You know, you gave me a great idea there when you said even bringing a whole trailer full. So businesses right now need to be thinking, hey, let's start getting toy donations, start getting new customers in the door by saying, drop by our Dropbox and drop off toys, and then everybody show up and donate. And if you're not able to donate a toy, can you donate cash?
1: So yes, you can absolutely donate cash. You can show up at the Fillong Music Hall that morning. If you don't ride anymore, or you just don't want to ride that day, you can show up at the Fillong Music Hall, try to be there before 11:30 a.m. to beat the motorcycle parade. But you can come up there, you can donate cash. You can load your car up with a bunch of toys or bicycles, bring them up that day and drop them off. Every penny we raise at the raffle and auction at the end location is all used to buy more toys.
25: This is wonderful, because we have different age groups that we want to help have a wonderful holiday, wake up Christmas morning to lots of different toys, and for sure give back as much as you can. So you don't have to necessarily do the drive from Harley-Davidson up to the Fillong Music Hall. You could just show up at Fillong Music Hall.
1: Absolutely, you sure can. And you mentioned different age groups. The age groups that people tend to not donate for, if you're looking to donate to those age groups, babies, teenagers, sports supplies like balls and bats and various things like that, and bicycles. Those are the things that we get the least of. So if you want to fill in the blanks, you can donate something like that.
25: Yes, it's a little bit harder buying for teenagers, I would say that for sure, because you never know what they're into. But I know you guys are pros at this. This is the 39th annual.
1: Yes, it is. We're going to hit 40 years next year.
25: Boy, do I already feel old.
1: So. I know, me too.
25: Where's the time gone? So, and now for everyone that's listening, tell us what the Pikes Peak Biker Church does throughout the year.
1: Pikes Peak Bikers Church is actually a regularly meeting church. We meet at 6:30 p.m. every Saturday night of the year. And so if you are looking for a church that is just welcoming to all kinds of people, and especially the biker type, but you do not have to ride to come. So join us any Saturday at 6:30 at 1505 East Monument Street. We also have an active food pantry that is in operation every Tuesday from 11 a.m. to 1 p.m. Anybody can come to our pantry twice a month. So people that are in need, if you need to do that, please come and visit our food pantry. We also have a Blessing of the Bikes the first Saturday of every June that raises money to help bikers in need. So we are just very, very into cultivating community. We want people to know that we are there for them.
25: And it is so fun to get out on your bike. We were really blessed. Years ago, the husband got a Harley, and I do see the wind therapy involved in that. You know, he's got KKFM blaring on the loudspeakers.
1: You bet.
25: Yeah.
1: Out in God's sunshine and seeing everything in creation. It is very therapeutic.
25: Absolutely. It is. it's its own culture. So I highly recommend the Pikes Peak Bikers Church. Like you said, every Saturday, 6:30 at 1505 East Monument Street. And then the pantry, of course, this is the annual fundraiser for the toy drive. You don't even have to drive the bike if you don't want to, but if you do, go meet everybody. Great networking. What a wonderful time. Was there anything else you wanted to share with us, Pastor Jamie?
1: I think the only last thing to mention is that we also make t-shirts every year. So this year we've got a gray long-sleeved t-shirt, and those are $30. Every t-shirt purchased buys a new toy for a child. So if you are interested in the t-shirts, they will be at the event as well.
25: T-shirts are those things that last forever. You know, it's so fun over the years. I was at a radio remote and a bunch of the rockers showed up. They had all of their different concerts from all the different years, you know, Poison. And I'm like, that's the original one from the 80s. It's just so much fun. So great idea. I'm glad you brought up buying the t-shirt and definitely give back as much as you can. If you're a business and you want to get, you know, the whole office involved, do a dress down day. Everyone brings a toy to be able to dress normal or whatever it is that you want to theme it out. Let's have some fun and really help the Pikes Peak Bikers Church. Thank you so much, Pastor Jamie, for joining us.
1: Thank you so much for having me.
24: One community, many voices, spotlighting nonprofit events and organizations across Colorado. Here's more of Our Town with Sarada Connors.
25: I have Katie joining us on Our Town today, and she is going to be sharing about her book series. Welcome to Our Town, Katie.
2: Thank you so much for having me. I'm excited to talk with you today.
25: Yes, I love featuring local authors. I am an avid reader myself. I grew up just loving books. I'm still kind of low tech. I don't really do a lot of online books. I just love to have the pages where you could flip around and save them for your future generations. So really excited for you to come on and share. What led you to create the book Into the Field, Tennessee Summer?
2: Ultimately, it's exactly what you said, preserving that low-tech lifestyle, putting books in kids' hands, getting them excited to adventure and explore the outdoors in such a high-tech world that we're living in today.
25: It is very high-tech. One thing I do love about my son, he's attended Liberty Tree Academy since the fourth grade, and there it's all books. It's based on the Hillsdale College curriculum. It is no computers. I know everyone says, well, you have to learn computers. I get it. But we also still need those simplicity in books and poems and reading and writings. Tell us Into the Field Tennessee Summer what it's all about.
2: So it actually is a balance between that high-tech world that we're living in and adventuring outside, because that is something that we as parents need to embrace, like, for the reasons that you said, that technology is all around us, but we need to figure out how to balance that. So they're the two main characters, Claire and Finley, and they're elementary age students that sit down to play a hiking video game and actually get transported into the game and find themselves lost in the Tennessee woods. When they get there, they find that their friend George, who plays the game just a little too much, is trapped there. So they end up having to teach him outdoor skills, survival skills, life skills, so that they can work together to pass the level, ultimately succeed and enjoy the outdoors together so that they can find their way home.
25: Oh, that is so wonderful. You made me want to read it. Now I'm like, oh, what's the age group? Can older...
2: You know what? It absolutely is engaging and exciting for all ages. I say as a read aloud, it's really great for the littler kids. My three-year-old loves reading it, but as an early chapter book for some of those budding readers, but avid readers would find some enjoyment in it as well, because there are some, you know, more interesting vocabulary and sentence structure for them as well.
25: And it's illustrated so beautifully. So tell us about the illustrator.
2: My illustrator is actually my cousin. I knew that this was a lifelong dream of hers as well. For mine was to always be an author, and hers was to be an illustrator. So we teamed up when we were living together in Kansas City, actually. And she brought the characters to life beautifully.
25: Yes, it's stunning. So where can people purchase the book?
2: The best place to purchase it is on some online platforms, depending on where you are. But locally here in Colorado Springs, Roadrunner Bookshop has it. I will be at Barnes & Noble's, both at Cinema Point and Chapel Hills coming up in October and November. So that is also a great place that you can find it.
25: Yes, everybody will have to come and meet you in person into the Field Tennessee Summer. So is it one book or are you going to be having an entire series?
2: So this is the first book in what will be a series. I'm working on the second book now with inspiration from my daughter. And that one is going to be based in Colorado. So the girls will find themselves lost in the Colorado woods where they'll find some obstacles that we see here, like beetle kill forests. And, you know, in future books with some of the things we're seeing here in the Springs, I'm kind of intrigued and inspired to have them have to navigate data centers taking over the forests.
25: Very good point. I actually have a beetle kill table made the wood from Woodland Park. It was made from a tree that was beetle killed. So that's kind of cool.
2: Oh, very cool.
25: Yeah. So what will that book be called? Are we able to release the title or not quite yet?
2: That one, as of right now, is Into the Fields Colorado Campground, but I'm still toying around with it a little bit, but it should be out early next year. I'm writing it alongside my daughter, who's actually writing and working on publishing her own book, which was one of my favorite things about this journey, was not only inspiring kids to read and get outside, but inspiring kids to write as well. I went to a couple different classrooms and did some model lessons and readings, meet the author type thing. And a lot of their parents were telling me how they were inspired to start writing themselves.
25: Wonderful. Yeah. Now I feel like you've made it when you write your own book. That's so cool. So now tell us on your website, I'm snooping around about the extension activities and the awesome stuff.
2: I am a certified teacher and a homeschool mom. So when I read a book, I try to pull out everything that I can with those educational moments, discussions that you can have to really bring the learning to life. So I created what I call the Field Guide, which is basically a chapter by chapter breakdown of ways that you can bring the story to life in your family. Field trips you can go on, writing activities, comprehension quizzes, if that's something that your kids are interested in, because I know mine kind of love it. So there's lots of different ways that you can bring science, social studies, social emotional to life based on what they're reading and into the field. And it's differentiated. So you have some really great activities for little ones that are preschool, kinder, but you also have some more challenging activities that are going to be better for your older kids, 10, 11 year olds.
25: Yes, that is perfect. And then the awesome stuff is right on your website. People can download the free adventure guide. Give us your website.
2: My website is my name. So it's www.katievieira.com, V-I-E-I-R-A. And some of the awesome stuff is the coloring pages that my illustrator took each of the illustrations that are throughout the story, and we created them to be coloring pages. So as you're reading aloud to maybe your ANSI readers, they could be coloring along with the page that goes with that chapter.
25: Well, I think that's a brilliant idea. That way for those that, you know, they just don't want to sit there and listen, they can actually be creative while they're listening.
2: Absolutely.
25: How fun. You thought of everything, Katie.
2: I tried because I, as like I said, a homeschool mom, sometimes we have to sneak those learning opportunities in, whether they are homeschooled or in traditional school. No matter what your school setting looks like, kids love to be passionate about what they're learning. And if they're enjoying the story, they're going to be excited about the science experiments that go along with it, or the coloring that goes along with it, or whatever it might be.
25: Exactly. And are you able to purchase this book from your website?
2: It is linked to Amazon from my website.
25: Love that. Super easy.
2: Yes.
25: Amazon is a great way to shop because you already have the account, most likely, and the Amazon delivery truck driver's name.
2: Right. Those packages come quickly sometimes.
25: Oh, yeah. As some of my neighbors, I think, gosh, they must be really wealthy because they get something every day.
2: I know. I have to reel it in sometimes, too. Although I just got my latest purchase of books. So I always love opening up that book box and seeing all the fresh, crisp, hard copy books.
25: Yes, it is so fun. I mean, I have an attic full of books. I won't get rid of them. All of the books that I had for my son. One day I hope to have grandchildren so then I can bring the books down. Actually, I saved all the toys, too, because you never know what something might be worth in the future.
2: Right. And, you know, when I publish Into the Field Tennessee Summer, I made it a paperback because I know it's important at this stage of reading to actually have the book and flip through it. I also published it as an ebook. So it is available as an ebook, but I know, you know, for me, that's just, it's not it for me.
25: Yeah.
2: My goal is to one day do it as an audiobook as well. because I know I love listening to audiobooks in the car with my kids. So stay tuned for that. I'm still figuring that avenue out.
3: Good for you. Yes. And that way when you're driving along, and it's kind of like old time radio where everyone's just huddled around the radio. It's just listening. Everything that is old is new again. It's all nostalgia. So, right. Yeah.
2: And when kids are listening to stories, they are gaining a lot more comprehension wise than they would be with what they're reading on the page.
3: Perfect.
2: So auditory comprehension comes first.
3: Yes. And some learn better that way. It's like we're all designed so different and it's not a one size fits all. If there was one page of the book or one phrase sentence that you could leave us with, what would you leave us with so that we're all really excited to go get the book?
2: Claire and Finley sit in the glow of a new game an old friend recommended. Excited to play, they dive in and soon find the game is not what they signed on for. Can they make it home and work together?
3: Can they make it home and work together? This is great. Life lessons learned all the way around. Give us your website one more time.
2: My website is www.katievieira.com.
3: Wonderful. Everybody go check her out. Go to the Barnes & Noble, correct?
2: Yes.
3: October, November, you can get more information. And give us your social media as well.
2: My social media is at Into the Field Book, and that is regularly updated with events, inspiration, and also a link to my newsletter where you can have free adventure tips and inspiration sent right to your inbox.
3: Wonderful. It was so nice having you on Our Town today. Katie, best of luck, and we can't wait to read Into the Field Tennessee Summer and, of course, all the books that you are going to be releasing soon.
2: Thank you so much. I can't wait for you all to enjoy it.
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23: Cool in the 40s and 50s across Southern Colorado. Afternoon highs are expected to be much more mild than what we've seen, with much less cloud cover as well, with a bit of a breeze as we see those temperatures peak in the 70s and 80s. With your KKTV 11 Alert weather, I'm meteorologist Josephine Sage.
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0: child placement agency that has been serving the Colorado Springs community for more than 30 years. Welcome to our town, Ben.
1: Awesome. Thank you for having me.
0: Yes, we're so excited. So tell us all about Kids Crossing.
1: Kids Crossing, on paper, we're a child placement agency, and we have a mental health clinic here as well. But I like to, if I give a quick and dirty kind of rundown of who we are and what we do, is we work with foster kids and Medicaid-eligible families and children throughout Colorado Springs. We serve and we license and monitor foster homes and kinship providers here in Colorado Springs. And we also have an office in Pueblo and Denver as well. But our main office is here in Colorado Springs. And then we also have a full mental health clinic that helps do family therapy, individual therapy, any of those types of kind of therapy needs through anybody who's Medicaid eligible. We serve that population as well. So we try to kind of be multifaceted and kind of holistic when we're trying to support kids and families, and we have all of those options available for us.
0: Yes, you have a lot of options and covering most of the state. So there is always a high demand for foster families. Who is an ideal foster parent or family?
1: I think that's one of those kind of misnomers when you talk about ideal. I think that, of course, there's a very rigorous kind of vetting process with background checks and a home study that kind of delves into and does a deeper dive onto the backgrounds of every family and applicant to be a foster parent. But once the background checks are there and clear and there's no concerning issues, then we're able to kind of move forward. And we have foster parents from all different kind of walks of life. We have some that live in more rural communities. We have some that live in the middle of the city, single parents, two-parent households, two moms, two dads, everything in between, as far as, what a household looks like with kids and biological kids and pets and everybody, and people who live in apartments and people who live in homes and people who have land and people. So our community is pretty diverse, and we want to have the same type of population of foster parents to serve those kind of kids. So anybody who can pass all those basic background checks and get into the deep dive of their history and background through the home study process. And then again, you have to be willing to open up your heart and your home and give a kid a chance and put yourself out there to try to help kids and families who may need a helping hand in that moment.
0: Oh, it's always been on my heart. I've always wanted a foster parent, and I would want a foster parent someone in high school, because I feel like, everyone wants the little kids, and I'm like, no, I want the teenagers. I have a 15-year-old, so I could just call it teenage vibes, and I get it. I get what they went through, because boy, do I remember when I was a teenager.
1: Oh yeah, It always comes back full circle on us parents now.
0: Oh, it does. I'm like, oh man, those teenage vibes. So whenever my son has something to say, I'm like, oh, I was there, son. And I definitely remember it. I get what you're going through. So do foster parents get paid for their service?
1: Yeah, there's a reimbursement attached to every foster care placement. And so that is kind of age dependent. There's a couple of different factors there as well, but it's a reimbursement that is intended to help pay for and reimburse the cost of having a child in your home.
0: And what is kinship care, and who is considered kin?
1: Yeah, kinship care is kind of a newer term that the community is using for people in our position. So a kinship provider can be a grandparent, aunt, uncle, cousin, teacher, coach. We've kind of had run the full gambit of people who have naturally occurring and supportive relationships with kids. So instead of entering traditional foster care, where you may go live with a foster home that's a stranger, if there's someone available in your life that can take you in as a foster child or a placement through the Department of Human Services, such as a grandma or an aunt or uncle, whoever, if it's an appropriate place for you to be in lieu of or instead of going into foster care, then you can enter into kinship care and live with the person or family that you have the relationship with. So it is an out-of-home placement, but it's a much softer landing. They have that kind of pre-existing relationship, and they know the people that they're going to be living with. And so we are able to license and support those homes with anything that they may need through the child welfare system or through from the kind of the foster care journey. And, that's new to us. It wasn't available, even a year or two ago. It's a growing segment of the providers that we work with. But, again, we are kind of righting some wrongs and making sure that everybody has the support they need to be successful for the kids they work with.
0: Absolutely. And what services does Kids Crossing offer foster families?
1: Yeah, so any of our foster families that we work with, we, again, have the support through the foster care, CPA side of our agency, which is kind of ongoing support, crisis management, those kinds of things, as well as the licensing entities with the reimbursement and whatnot. But we also have the clinic that does full therapeutic support. We have in-home services that can help and come out to your house and help with any kind of issues that may come up or any kind of support a caregiver or child may need on the life skills kind of parenting side of things. But also, we also do some kind of therapeutic educational support for kids who may be struggling in school, who might need some kind of outside support if they have an IEP or 504 plan, or if they just need any kind of trauma-informed educational support. We also have that. And we also have a trauma-informed work program for young adults, teenagers, kind of 14 and up. We are able to get them involved in our Groundbreakers program and try to teach them some work skills and some pro-social engagement and try to get them involved and get some confidence and some, like I said, skill building, and so they can, you know, work towards self-sufficiency in their future.
0: Absolutely. And would you say the ultimate goal is to reunify kids with their biological parents, if obviously it's a safe situation to do so?
1: Yeah, always. That's the number one goal. All these cases that open are foster care placements that have reunification in mind. They want to make sure that they can preserve and work on those relationships. We're doing some family time things and some really exciting things with their agency to try to have more engagement with biological family and work on reunification. But yes, always we want to make sure that when it's safe and appropriate, we're working on those relationships and reunification and try to get kids back home where they belong.
0: That is wonderful. And what would you tell someone who is considering fostering a child?
1: Give us a call. Let's have a conversation. Let's see if this is something that is going to work for you and your family and your position. And you can definitely, you know, if you open your home and your heart and you are willing to kind of go that extra mile a little bit and say that you want to help a kiddo or a family in need, then let's have a conversation. You write down any questions you may have and let's just have a dialogue and see if this is something that you can do.
0: Wonderful. And what coming events or initiatives do you have in the future for Kid Crossing that we need to save the date for?
1: You know, I think we always have, you know, opportunities for, I mean, we have a couple of fundraising events every year. We are pretty, you know, we're highly involved in you know, Christmas and kind of getting Christmas gifts for kids. And there's just a number of different events that we do. We have some fundraising for a camp that we do every spring for kids who are in our foster homes or kinship homes that, you know, they go to Camp Shady Brook for a weekend and they have a really good time up there. And so just all across the board, there's always opportunities. If being a foster parent isn't in the cards for you, but you really want to help and support and connect with us, then, you know, give us a follow on Facebook or give us a call and we can get you connected with other kind of volunteer or donation opportunities.
0: Yes, that's great. And where can listeners get more info on Kids Crossing or becoming a foster parent?
1: We're on Facebook, Kids Crossing, Colorado Springs. We're also online, kidscrossing.com, that has all our information of upcoming events and all of our licensing information for foster homes and kinship providers, ways that you can get involved. And there's connection points on there, and we can hopefully you get connected with someone to answer all your questions and get you going.
0: Yes, everyone that has a kind heart and loves children, do apply, get involved with Ben, or donate, volunteer, however you can. We definitely want to give back to all these wonderful kiddos. So Ben, thank you so much for joining us on Our Town.
1: Awesome. Thank you guys so much for having me.
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1: Richard Randall, I hope that you have a great weekend, a safe one as well. Be sure to join me Monday morning, 8 until Vince. We'll be talking about the difference between political parties in the United States of America. One wants America first, the other just doesn't care.
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2: September nor'easter. I'm Daria Albinger, Fox News. A powerful nor'easter is battering the eastern seaboard. More than 40 million people are in the path of damaging winds, heavy rain, and possible flooding. Hundreds of flights have been delayed or canceled. More than 50,000 customers are without power. Fox Weather's Katie Byrne is in Ocean City, New Jersey.
3: After days of north and northeast winds, basically that water has been piling up into the back bays, making it harder for each tide to fully drain. So we've had multiple high tide cycles over the last few days, and now that we're getting into the worst of the storm, we still have multiple high tide cycles to go and a lot more water to deal with actually an increased threat for the coast of New Jersey. Now we're expecting the entire coast essentially to experience major flooding. The rain totals have also gotten higher. Heavier rain is expected in New Jersey as well. The governor has declared a state of emergency in 8 counties ahead of this, just to make sure that those resources should be available should
2: they be needed. New York City and several surrounding counties are under a state of emergency. Hawaii is bracing for Hurricane Nolo, which is gaining strength. Fox's Robert Ray is in Hilo.
4: Hurricane Nolo, less than 200 miles to the south of the Big Island right now. Category 2, 105 mile an hour winds expected to be increased to a major hurricane, Category 3, in the coming day or so. We're not going to have a direct landfall per se, but that really doesn't matter as far as the impacts go. Unfortunately, between 30 to 40 inches of rain could fall on the Big Island, depending on what elevation you're at. Remember, the Big Island, almost 14,000 feet. All that water's got to come down somewhere, and it will inundate rivers and streams, take apart vegetation, potentially compromise roads and structures.
2: The hurricane is expected to impact all of the Hawaiian Islands. 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
19: Cool in the 40s and 50s across Southern Colorado. Afternoon highs are expected to be much more mild than what we've seen, with much less cloud cover as well, with a bit of a breeze as we see those temperatures peak in the 70s and 80s. With your KKTV 11 Alert weather, I'm meteorologist Josephine Sage.
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21: 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God bless you all. Thank you.
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1: Got about 40 days till the election, and there's still a lot of territory to cover. We're going to take about a half an hour with Congressman Jeff Crank and talk with him. Housekeeping, I guess I should explain that. There are times when an elected official, Jeff Crank in this case, Sheriff Roy Ball in others, the district attorney, Michael Allen in some, and there are times when they're on the program as an elected official. You hear Steve Schleicher all the time on the program explaining things to do with the election and ballots and all of that kind of thing. Every now and then you hear him on as a candidate, because he runs for office. You hear Chuck Borman on sometimes as a politician and somebody who helps politicians, and then other times in his official capacity. So I try to distinguish between the two, and we're doing that today with Jeff Crank as well. He is here as a candidate. Welcome aboard, Jeff Crank.
22: Thank you, Richard. Thanks for having me.
1: Could we start with this? Because I'm going to talk about the debates, misconceptions. If people have questions, you can go ahead and send them in. I can't guarantee, we've only got about a half an hour, I can't guarantee that we'll get to your question. But if you can, we'll do that. And I'd prefer, if you've got a question, it's just something that has not been talked about, that you're not quite sure about what it is. But when it comes to all of this, Jeff Crank, there is so much information out there. And one of the things that I like to do, if at all possible, is clear up any misconceptions that people might have about you, your positions, your campaign. And I want folks to remember, you know, armed services and a lot of other things. There are things that Jeff knows that we can't talk about. And I'm perfectly fine with it. In fact, I would prefer that we can't talk about those kinds of things. But let's talk about the campaign. And right off the bat, what can people know that perhaps there are misconceptions about you, about your positions, about the campaign that you'd like to clarify?
22: Well, listen, thanks for having me. It's been a very interesting campaign for sure, right? Because We have, in my opponent, somebody who moved back to Colorado, had been gone for 25 years, moved back to Colorado, and, you know, brought lots of money with her to start running ads, started running ads very early, and created a persona that, you know, she's been here all of this time, she's just one of us, and that she is a nonpartisan, right? That she sort of built this persona, I don't really like either party, all of that. Well, neither of those are true, right?
1: Right.
22: My opponent spent the last 25 years up until June of last year, June of 2025, outside of Colorado, lived it outside of Washington, D.C., worked for Joe Biden. So none of the things that the campaign, her campaign was built on, none of those things were actually true. They were just sort of this perception that was trying to be built. Well, now we've had to come in and let's just be honest and tell the truth, right? And
1: right.
22: The truth is very, very, very different. And so those misconceptions have been something that, you know, I've been anxious to talk about. I've been part of this community. People used to listen. I sat and talked into that microphone that you're talking into for 14 years.
1: The exact same microphone.
22: Yeah, they never change the microphone, do they? Anyway, 14 years I did that. I've lived in this community for 25. You know, I was back here working to try and keep Fort Carson open 25 years ago. This is our community, and it is under attack, right? Right now, by people from the outside who's given my opponent money. Well, you know, George Soros' son has given her money. Nancy Pelosi has given her money. Hakeem Jeffries, all of those folks have given her money, and many more. Kamala Harris's husband has written her a check. So these are realities. That's not someone who's nonpartisan, right?
1: Right.
22: When George Soros, Nancy Pelosi, Hakeem Jeffries, and Kamala Harris's family giving you money, they're not giving it. You're not nonpartisan. So don't act like you are, right? And so I am what I am, and I think when people see some of the ads that are out there, they just don't buy it. They don't believe it because they know me, and they know that's not who I am. You know, I have to laugh when I turn on and I see the ads that talk about, well, you know, Jeff Crank made millions. Well, why does Jeff Crank live in a $700,000 house in the middle of a you know, neighborhood in North Colorado Springs, if I'm that wealthy? Let's compare our lives. Let's compare it. My opponent has moved here. She's worth $50 to $60 million, right? And you can find this, by the way, if you don't want to take my word for it, you can go look at my financial disclosure, which I have to file every year with the U.S. House of Representatives. And my opponent had to file a financial disclosure as well with the House of Representatives. You can go look at it. Go look at them, and you compare them, and you tell me, just by looking at those, who's the one that's profited off of politics and off of Washington, D.C. It's very clear. Like, if I'm profiting off of Washington, D.C., I'm not very successful at it.
1: You're not very good at it.
22: That's right.
1: At all. Here's the other thing. I think there are two questions along those lines. One is about you personally. And, folks, if you have any doubt about going to Washington, you can look back for decades, and you'll see a lot of people who were just like Jeff Crank was before he went to Washington. But after they went to Washington, especially when they came back after several years there, they automatically became very wealthy because there were things they could do to make sure that happened. So you're not just talking about your life, but you've also focused on other people going to Washington and what they can or cannot do.
22: Yeah, absolutely. Look, there's lots of things. I went to Washington to change Washington. I don't trade stocks. I do not sell. I do not buy any stocks. I've had a couple of instances where I've had to sell like $200 here or there just to keep it under the threshold. But I mean, you know, there's this great debate about stock trading. I don't buy stocks since I got to Congress. I don't. I don't invest in them, period. And I'm never going to do that, right? And so to look at that and hear all of these other people who campaign on that issue, well, that's one thing. But the reality is, like, you know, my opponent, she bought and sold. She traded millions of dollars of stock when she was in the White House and when she was a staff member on Capitol Hill. just be honest about just it, be honest. Right? All that stuff is trackable. It's all disclosed because it has to be. So, you know, let's just talk about who we are. Second thing is, you know, I went to Washington to try and change the way people are doing things there from an ethics standpoint. You know, I voted despite what, you know, sometimes opponents try and say. They've tried to weaponize, you know, the Epstein stuff. I don't know a single person who was in the Epstein files. I don't hang out with those people. I'm Jeff Crank from Colorado Springs. I don't know who those people are. That's why I voted to release the Epstein files, period. You know, on the relationships in Congress right now, I think we talked about this.
1: Yeah.
22: You know, members of Congress are prohibited from dating their own staff. But I found this loophole that they're not prohibited from dating another member of staff. So I introduced a bill to close that. We got to clean Washington, D.C. up. You don't clean Washington, D.C. up by having someone who's been there the last 25 years making the mess. And it's just that simple.
1: Well, we're talking with Jeff Crank, of course. If you have a question, go ahead and text it in. Let's do this by text, 719-715-0740. Limited time. Can't guarantee I get to your question, but I will absolutely try to do it. And we're trying to give, I think, something very, very needed in this campaign, Jeff. And people, if you want disclosure, I've liked Jeff forever. I've always liked Jeff Crank. I've always admired him. I his integrity, what he has been on the radio and off the radio. And yes, I'm a huge supporter of Jeff Crank, and there's a world of difference between Jeff and his opponent. A lot put out there, including during some of the debates, Jeff Crank, that, you know, that Jeff Crank, he voted with President Trump 100% of the time, and that's where we pick it up when we come back on the Richard Randall Show, 740 KVOR.
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10: Richard Randall, one-on-one with Congressman Jeff Crank. He's a sitting congressman, but that's not why he's here today. He's sitting here today because he is a candidate running for office. He is an incumbent, of course. The reason I mention that is we try to make a big distinction in terms of how often a person is on as an elected official and as a candidate. So let's go to some of the what I think, Jeff Crank, are some misconceptions that have been put out there many times by the candidate themselves, out of the candidate's mouth, sometimes out of a candidate's campaign, sometimes out of a very friendly media to that candidate, and other times may come from people who are, you know, creating ads. But let's talk about this business of Jeff Crank voted with President Trump 100% of the time.
11: Yeah. Well, I think the best way to describe that is to talk about how it was asked by Ernest Lunning of Colorado politics during the debate. He sort of came out in our first debate with what he thought was a gotcha question. Oh, you know, he said, you know, I can't remember, Congressional Quarterly says that you voted with Trump 100% of the time. And I said, well, that's interesting because I voted to override his veto on the Arkansas Valley conduit. So that can't be 100% of the time, can it?
10: But I've heard people saying, oh, right? That doesn't count.
11: Yeah. Well, why doesn't it count?
10: I'd
11: it's
10: like
11: either
10: to know.
11: 100% or
10: right?
11: It's not 100%.
10: Yes.
11: This is why people don't believe politicians, right? It's nonsense like that. Then I went through so many other things. Argentinian beef imports, I disagree with the Trump administration on. I disagree with him on long-term tariffs. And I've said that. I've been very consistent on that. I disagreed with him on Arkansas Valley conduit, on disaster declaration in Colorado and some other places. There's lots of things that I've disagreed with the president on. But you know where I have agreed with him? And the most important one is I agreed with him that the American people needed tax relief because they were hurting. And so I voted for the bill that provided tax relief for my constituents, put $5,000 in the average family in El Paso County's pockets. Because to me, that's where I agreed. And guess what? That's the most important distinction of where my opponent disagrees with Donald Trump. She was very clear to say she would have voted against the tax relief that was in the One Big Beautiful Bill. Okay, that's fine. I asked her during the debate, because she kept talking about the deficit, and we got to get the deficit under control. The difference between she and I on that issue is she doesn't want to cut anything. I asked, I said, what government program would you cut? Because I've given plenty. National Endowment for the Arts, National Endowment for Democracy, the U.S. Department of Education. There's lots of things, and we need to go pare all that back. But I kept asking, what department or agency would you cut? And she never gave one, not one. So what does that tell you? She wants to solve the deficit by getting more money yep. into the hands of government, and that's tax increases. And that's a big difference. Look, Richard, this race is simple. I think our community is under attack, just like it's always been from the liberals in Denver, right? The liberals in Denver have been trying to break El Paso County for however long. They put their sanctuary policies down on us. They passed their crazy, insane drug laws down on us. They passed their pro-criminal bills in the legislature, and they push it down to El Paso County. This is no different. This is an attack from Nancy Pelosi, from all of the leftists out in around the country who said, oh, let's just take all of our money, send it into El Paso County and see what happens. That's what's happening. They brought someone in here who hasn't lived here for 25 years to come in here and run. Bought a $3.6 million house here 1 year ago, paid cash for it, just like any average citizen would do.
10: Just like you and I bought our homes.
11: Right,
10: yeah.
11: Just like you and I did. I have a mortgage on my house, by the way. You know, and came in here to take this place over. And the question is, are we going to let it happen? And, you know, to me, it's really the whether our community as Colorado Springs and as El Paso County will continue to thrive, or whether we're Colorado's finally going to fall.
10: You know, I want to ask this because I know it's been put out there, and I think it's spurious. I don't think it's a valid concern, and I don't think that it is characterized in the proper way. So, first off, you don't have control over every campaign commercial that is out there.
11: Oh, yeah, right.
10: We'll talk about that here in a moment or two, but I do think it's interesting. You have a multi-million dollar home out in the Washington area. I believe it's Virginia. And you have a multi-million dollar home in the Broadmoor, and I have no problem with people who work hard, they accrue value, and they're able to, you know, make the capitalism in the United States work for them. That's not the issue. The issue is when you pretend to be something that you're not. I only know, honestly, of a couple of millionaires, billionaires who seem to even understand the average person out there in America or around the world. And the Democrats, they love to talk about how they're looking out for people. Let's go through a couple of things that you think in this case. You just talked about taxes, because I think you are representing and looking out for blue-collar people, the middle class, which keeps shrinking. She represents that she wants to do that any more than, you know, some of these other Democrats all over the place. So what's the difference in terms of looking out for the average person in your district between you and her?
11: Yeah, well, I mean, lots of differences. Let me give you three. And she does not want to talk about the issues, right? This campaign, by the way, really hasn't been about the issues. She came in and tried to create a persona that she was from here, that she's lived here her whole life, kind of that she's one of
10: grew
11: us.
10: Grew up here.
11: Right, grew up here. And that she's a nonpartisan. Neither of those things are true. We all know that now, right? We're figuring that out. But she's desperate to not talk about the issues. She doesn't want you to know what her position is on the Save America Act. She's told folks she would vote against voter ID, Save America Act, that she'd vote against that. She's been endorsed by the Giffords Gun Control Organization. She's not pro-gun. She's not pro-Second Amendment. So she's for taking those rights away from law-abiding citizens. By the way, I was endorsed yesterday by the NRA. She has an F rating. I have an A rating by them. It's
10: I've known you to be a gun owner forever, hunter, and all of it's not something that you go out, you go peasant hunting one time in your life and get some photos of you hunting and see, that's what I am. That's just been part of your life, your children's life as well.
11: It's part of my life. It's who I am. I think in this race, it is what you see is what you get with Jeff Crank, because you know me, because I spent 14 years on the radio here, and I've spent, you know, the last 28 years, 29 years living in this community, right? And so people know me versus someone who has moved in and tried to create a different persona about themselves, which turns out to not be true.
10: Absolutely. Can I get you to stay through the news in a little bit longer?
11: Sure.
10: Originally, we planned on being here a little bit shorter time frame, but you have got a very good committee position in Washington when it comes to the military. And sometimes what a congressman like you does has to do with introducing legislation, advocating for this or for that. Other times it's just you have kind of a bully pulpit and you can shine a light on some things that need some attention if you believe so. We've got people like your opponent, and I think of Jason Crow and some of these other people, simply because they've served in the military doesn't mean that they are looking out for the military or even understand that. You got a guy like Tim Walz, you mean to tell me he understands some of these things? Let's pick it up there when we come back with you, Jeff Crank. And you know, there's something else I'd like to do. I got a text message from somebody earlier in the week, and they were talking about, well, Jeff should have defended himself on that debate. She said some things that weren't true, and he didn't even come back on it. There were some formalities in terms of the format of the debate that I believe handcuffed you from doing exactly that. So we'll talk about the debate, and if there were some misrepresentations from the opponent or there were some things that you'd like to clarify, we'll do that with Jeff Crank. Richard Randall Show, 740 KVOR.
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1: A candidate, some of which are not. But let's first of all talk about what a candidate can and cannot say as opposed to their ads. Candidate has a lot of leeway.
2: Yeah, and it's unfortunate. This is what makes people upset about politics. Candidates can, in their own ads, in an ad sponsored by a candidate, they can lie. And there's really nothing you can do about it, right? They can literally say anything about their opponent. I stand by everything in my ads. When you see my ad that talks about her trading millions of dollars in stock, we have the backup. We got the documentation. We put the citations on there. It's true. However, outside groups, which campaigns cannot coordinate with. Right. So, there's a super PAC that's out there running some ads against my opponent. We can't coordinate with them.
1: They don't call you up to approve it beforehand.
2: It would be illegal for them to do that. Okay. And we don't have any kind of thing. In fact, when that ad came up, I had no idea about it. I got people texting me saying, oh, there's a new ad up. And 4 hours later, I think I saw it run on TV. So so that's the reality. But here's the truth. Those ads run by outside groups, if there's something untrue in those ads, the candidate can go get them taken off the air, right? Can go to the station with lawyers and say, this is not true. And they will go in and have to change it.
1: Years ago, I remember, I don't remember the campaign, but I do remember that happening with our station, some TV stations as well. And I've always been confused about, wait, why did that happen there and it doesn't happen here? It is the distinction you're making. I didn't understand it.
2: It is the distinction. So outside groups have to say truthful things. And there's times when, a lawyer will go say, this is an untrue, and they'll change it a little bit, and then they can keep running the ad. Other times they'll come in and just say, hey, that ad's untrue and we can't air it. And the station, the obligation is on the radio station or the TV station or whatever to do that. And the reality is on the allegation that, that are made in those ads, if my opponent doesn't like those, get your lawyers to go have them taken down unless they're 100% true.
1: Yeah.
2: And it is true. This thing that they're running about her husband owning a lobbying firm in Washington, D.C., which is so interesting that I'm being accused of being the lobbyist.
1: Yes.
2: They own a lobbying company. It's on the disclosure form that she had to file that they own this company. That company lobbies for the trade association for the pornography industry. It is what it is. Like, you just have to live with the facts, right?
1: Right.
2: I don't do that. I've tried to help out. And if you want to claim I'm a lobbyist or whatever, I'm a lobbyist for this community, for Colorado Springs, for our military installations and our military families. So I guess it really matters who you advocate for in Washington.
1: One of the big things that has been brought up, and I mentioned before, the Armed Services Committee, et cetera, and, if people don't know, and they're only listening to this as a standalone interview, I'd like them to understand whether it's ride-alongs, whether it's being at military installations, being with the troops, looking out for people who are on aircraft carriers or people who are out there in California training, and it's the food and all the rest. I don't think it is as easy to say, well, this candidate has military experience and this one doesn't, when you're looking out for people who appreciate and look out for our military.
2: Yeah.
1: You don't have military experience.
2: No, I don't. And look, I honor the military service of my opponent and anybody who serves in the military. Of course I honor that, right?
1: Right.
2: But it doesn't honor our military when you go work for Joe Biden, who did everything he could to not fund the military adequately, to push crazy ideas on the military, have the withdrawal in Afghanistan. Those are things that, my opponent went and worked for that. So that's not honoring the military. Serving in the military, of course, I have great respect for my opponent and for anybody who served in the military. But look, I'm the kind of person that I think tries to represent my community. Let me tell you a quick story. I did this week. I was out in Washington, D.C., and a bunch of youth from Fort Carson came. They're kids of military members. There's a youth center out at Fort Carson. They came by my office in Washington, D.C. in June or July. And I met with them.

0: And they were telling me how they go down there and they play basketball and all of that. And I said, you know what? I need to come by and visit you. And I'd love to do that. And they got all excited. 2 days ago, I went by and I hung out with these kids in the military. I try to keep my word on things like that. And they were very excited that I came by and that I kept my word to them. And so those are the kinds of things that I try to do and be as very connected in this community as I can.
1: Yeah, well, Jeff Crank, you say these kinds of things, but a lot of times you'll have somebody who's running for office, and in a month or so beforehand, they'll do a ride-along with somebody and say that they support the police, or they'll do this kind of thing. But that doesn't mean that you've been doing that for a longer period than just the past couple of weeks. Or why don't you talk to us about the rest of your career in Washington, or your time here in Colorado Springs when it comes to the military and understanding law enforcement?
0: Yeah.
1: Why don't you tell us about that?
0: Yeah, right. And look, we'll soon find out who law enforcement supports. I mean, law enforcement in this community supports me. And you know why? Because I've had a career, a lifetime. The last 25 years, I've supported them. I helped them get the Criminal Justice Center built and a new jail here. I've stood by them through police shootings when they were accused of terrible things. 2 weeks ago, when we had a bunch of thugs attacking police officers, I stood by them. Right. The law enforcement in this community knows where I stand. And I do ride-alongs. I've done 7 or so ride-alongs in the last 2 years with law enforcement, not just around campaign time.
1: Remind people about this. And I know some folks are going to say, wait, the big issue, Richard, is eating in the military or dining or some of these things, whether it's, you know, out in California, training here in Colorado Springs or on an aircraft carrier. But food and housing conditions can be a big deal for those who are serving the country. I think you've been looking out for it a long time. In fact, I've heard you on the radio before you even were running for Congress.
0: Yeah. Well, the big things in the military are making sure that we get our troops paid. I voted several times when the Democrats shut down the government. I voted to keep it open. And when our military wasn't getting paid, I stopped taking my paycheck as a member of Congress. Right. I voted for 18.5% pay increase for our junior enlisted. Those are the big things for our military. But I also care about the small things. When we get contacted by a soldier who says, hey, we were out at the National Training Center and they basically weren't feeding us. We don't just go, oh, well, we don't care. We actually look into it. We called Fort Carson. We pushed that issue. And they admitted that they had a bad contractor and that they didn't do right by the soldier. It's the big things and the little things that matter when you take care of our men and women in the military.
1: Let's talk about socialism and Democrats. And we had a classic example, I think, a couple of weeks ago up there in Denver, a high school walkout pertaining to ICE. But there were a lot of adults there. I don't think they were getting their GEDs. But things turned violent at that park in Denver. And yet a lot of the people who were there identified themselves as Democrats, socialists, communists, and a lot of other things. You didn't let that just pass by.
0: No, I didn't, because I think they were assaulting the First Amendment rights of other people. And you have a right to protest in America. You do not have a right to shut other people down. And that is the, I've used the word insidiousness of this movement, this socialist movement. It's anti-constitutional. They do not believe in allowing others to have their freedom of speech or freedom of thought. And sadly, what we saw in Denver is creeping to Colorado Springs and to El Paso County. This election's about that in a lot of ways. Some of these groups that did that, they're here to change us, right? I know exactly who they're supporting. They aren't supporting me in this race. They're supporting my opponent, right? Groups like Indivisible and some of these groups that are out there, they're anti-police. Indivisible supported defunding the police. And so some of these groups that are out there are trying to change our community. And we saw what happened in Denver, but then we saw what happened here, right? Over the data center stuff.
1: Yeah.
0: People who are willing to take it to the violent level because they disagree with something. That's just wrong.
1: Let's take a short break and we'll find out if it is true, Jeff Crank, that you were voting to give millions, billions, all kinds of money to data centers while the American public, including the people listening to the program. Folks, if you're just listening here, I'll tell you, whether it's AI or data centers, people are trying to sort it out. There are good people on the left, on the right, are still trying to figure it out, including some of the people in city councils around the nation. But we're going to find out if Jeff Crank, in fact, was giving huge money to data centers. Stay tuned for that.
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1: A couple of things I know are people's minds, data centers, gas prices, war, etc. So let's go through a couple of those. And I want to be pretty specific, Jeff Crank. Nobody is satisfied with gas prices where they're at right now. Voting Jeff Crank out of Congress, is that going to lower gas prices somehow?
0: Well, listen, of course we're not satisfied with gas prices. It's why I went to Congress in the first place. Gas prices were at one point, you can look it up, $5.01 a gallon under Joe Biden. They, the left, artificially use this war on energy, on fossil fuels, to artificially raise gas prices. If you really want to raise gas prices, vote for Democrats. We've got to get gas prices down. There's no question about it. It is hurting our economy right now. We need to get through this this whole issue with Iran. There's no doubt about that. But once we do, I think America is set up to really lower gas prices. The deal with Venezuela
1: yes.
0: will greatly lower gas prices. The fact that we made some great changes with the One Big Beautiful Bill to allow people to do oil and gas exploration in the United States is going to, all of that's going to lower the price. But their policies, they've been doing them for decades. They don't lower gas prices by restricting oil and gas development in the United States and trying to move everybody off of fossil fuels. That's not going to lower gas prices. So there's no question. We've got a lot of work to do on that, and we got a lot of work to make people's lives better.
1: I do want to talk about data centers real quickly, but you can just tell me whether you believe it or not, but I think generally in the past couple of decades, Democrats are absolutely okay with high gas prices, and you see that in California. And why in the world would they be in that position? Because they don't want you using gas any longer. They
0: yes.
1: want you to go to something else. Any thoughts on that? Otherwise, I need to start talking about data
0: yeah.
1: centers.
0: No, I think that's right. I mean, they have moved. They have spent the last couple of decades trying to move us off, trying to get rid of refineries, trying to get rid of the oil and gas industry. That's driven up the price of gas. So, yes, we've got to get through the issue in Iran. Yes, that's hurting the price of gas. There's no doubt about it. We've got to work on that, and we've got to continue to make life, not just gas, life more affordable. The way I have worked on that already is to take more money and put it in your pockets, whether it's, you know, no tax on tips, no tax on overtime, senior tax exemption, doubling the child tax credit. All those things were tax breaks for working families.
1: Let's talk about data centers. As I said before, you know, it's been an issue that I think people are still yeah. trying to figure out. But allegations that you were giving all this money to data centers, true or false?
0: Yeah. Well, it's completely a misrepresentation, of course. What that allegation that my opponent runs is pretty simple. She's talking about the generic tax cuts that were provided to businesses in the One Big Beautiful Bill. Do data companies take advantage of that? Sure. No more than any other company would do. We didn't do anything specific to data companies that said, oh, data companies get some big tax break. We didn't do that. We provided research and development tax credits in the One Big Beautiful Bill, and many companies around the country are taking advantage of that.
1: Talk to me about misconceptions.
0: Yeah.
1: One of the things, and it's not just with you, people want to say, oh, well, you know, you're just helping Congressman Crank out. It's not that. It just turns out that in campaigns, it's sometimes personal conversations, sometimes it's advertising, there are a lot of misrepresentations. But even without that, there are a lot of misconceptions about a candidate. What are some of the misconceptions you think may exist when it comes to you, Jeff Crank, and what should the truth be that people know about?
0: Well, look, I think mostly people here know me. They know me because I've been here, right? I mean, I work for the Chamber of Commerce. You know, when she's running out saying that I was a lobbyist. Well, I did lobby to get, our men and women in the military better housing down at Fort Carson. I did lobby to keep Fort Carson open. Yeah, there's no doubt about that. Those things are true. So, you know, I think people know me in this community. They're comfortable with me. And so it's a little hard for someone to move in from the outside, you know, who hasn't lived in our community for 25 years, bring a pile of money with them, and then just try and say, hey, join me. We're going to change this community. I don't think the citizens we'll tolerate that.
1: I was getting text messages after the last debate from people who actually support you. But on the other hand, they're like, Jeff needs to be a pit bull on this thing. He's too much of a gentleman. And I think anyone who knows you knows that you're not going to be an obnoxious jerk when it comes to public displays, debates, or speeches or anything else, which doesn't mean that you just sit back and agree to have somebody give misrepresentations.
0: Yeah, look, you know, I am a gentleman. I try to be that way to all people, right? I try to be respectful to people. And it's why I spent 14 years on the radio, you know,
1: yes.
0: And you're this way too. I don't do name calling and, you know, try and go after people in the way that some do. Look, so I try to carry myself in the way that is upholds the sort of the dignity of the office. I'm not going to attack people. I'm not going to be nasty. That's what my opponent wanted in those debates, was for me to be nasty and mean. It's kind of hard for me because I just don't have that in my heart for people, right? I just try and speak the truth as I see it. I try and represent. I'm not right 100% of the time. I try to have humility and be humble about things. And I think that came through and showed in the debate. I think if you go back and you look at that debate, I think both of our personalities came out in that debate pretty well.
1: I think so as well. You know, talking about when you were on radio or doing podcasts or all of it, that is a lot of talking. That's a lot of information. And we don't have time to go back over each and every show that you did here on Saturday mornings for 3 hours, this day, this day, this day. But people change. Sometimes you learn more, you change your opinion. Sometimes you fine tune it a little bit. Sometimes you're just the same thing as you were before. Anything finally on that? Now, I want to talk about how people can find out more about the campaign if they'd like to help you a little bit.
0: Sure. I mean, I think it's kind of funny. I have a blogger who's a very liberal blogger, and he's out now, you know, going back through some of the audio from my radio shows and trying to make a big deal about it. And I have to laugh because actually that blogger, I invited that blogger onto the show. He disagreed with me, but I brought him on as a guest and I was very polite to him. He's probably not going to release all that audio to make sure that people know who I really am. But I gave him the opportunity to come on and talk, challenged him. You know, I don't think he won the quote debate on air when I did that, but look, we just have to be better. I don't like the incivility in politics, but you know what's uncivil in American politics? Moving into a community that you haven't lived in for 25 years, bringing a pile of money and just starting to lie about everything that a elected official in that community stands for and has built over 30 years. That's uncivil.
1: Character really does matter. About 15 seconds. How do they find out more, or if they would like to help the campaign?
0: Yeah, if you'd like to go contribute to our campaign or volunteer, go to jeffcrankforcongress.com. jeffcrankforcongress.com. You can sign up and help us. We need help walkers. We need folks who will help get the word out.
1: God bless you. Thank you so much.
0: Thank you, Richard.
1: You've done a great. So, yeah, I'm a little bit partisan. And why is that? It's because not on each and every issue, but on most of them, I match up with Jeff Crank. Do you? Talk about it. Hour two.

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6: Some rough weather. I'm Paul Stevens, Fox News. A big major nor'easter pounding the East Coast, bringing damaging winds, heavy rain, and coastal flooding. The Jersey Shore and the Outer Banks are already seeing big waves and beach erosion, with conditions worsening the further north you go. Hundreds of flights have been delayed or canceled, thousands losing power. States of emergency in effect, of course, across parts of New Jersey and New York. New Jersey Governor Mikey Sherrill urging residents to be ready.
7: Please make sure you have water on hand, have food on hand. Many of our coastal roads might become impassable due to flooding as this tide surges on shore, especially in the Back Bay areas. So make sure you're prepared. Charge your phones.
6: The most intense impacts of the nor'easter forecast for later today into Sunday. Some areas could see wind gusts of up to 60 miles an hour, heavy rain and coastal flooding and beach erosion as well. The Wall Street Journal reporting that President Trump has rejected Iran's latest proposal to slow down or end the war in the Middle East using a seven-day roadmap. Fox's Madeline Rivera in D.C. explains why.
8: The U.S. and Iran are still negotiating through mediators, though. They engage in talks on the sidelines of the United Nations General Assembly this week. Citing people familiar with the matter, the Wall Street Journal says Iran broached the idea of a seven-day pause in fighting in exchange for lifting the U.S. blockade in the Strait of Hormuz. But President Trump reportedly does not want to lift the embargo as the U.S. tries to squeeze Iran's economy. The leadership in Iran is fractured, and there are hardliners in the regime like the IRGC who have resisted U.S. negotiations. Iran's President Masoud Pezeshkian, meantime, says Iran will keep defending itself.
6: And despite that rejection, the White House says U.S. officials are having some positive and constructive talks with mediators regarding ending the Iran war. 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
17: Cool in the 40s and 50s across Southern Colorado. Afternoon highs are expected to be much more mild than what we've seen, with much less cloud cover as well, with a bit of a breeze as we see those temperatures peak in the 70s and 80s. With your KKTV 11 Alert weather, I'm meteorologist Josephine Sage.
1: 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Opinions expressed on this program are those of the host and do not necessarily reflect those of KVOR, Cumulus Media, or its advertisers. 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
18: And in case you don't know, I believe in the guy. And I've known the guy for a long time, and I honestly was trying to think, because there were times when he was doing a show in the morning and I was doing a show in the morning, and obviously our paths crossed a lot. There were times when he filled in for me and I filled in for him. So I've known him for a long time. He's the same person that he was when I first met him. And it's a good person. It's a good, decent person. And it's a normal person. He doesn't have some big attitude. I can tell you this. There are a lot of times when people have been elected to office and they go up to Denver. It's their first time to ever be an elected official. They go up to Denver and they're in the state legislature, House or Senate. Sometimes they work their way through a school board and then maybe, you know, county commissioner or a city council, a lot of different ways. But I can tell you that they change. Not all of them, of course. Not all of them, of course, at all. But there are some who you knew who they were. And I'm not saying that they were just fooling you earlier and then you saw the real them later on. I'm just saying sometimes the attention, I wouldn't even call it fame, but the attention, yes, the power you have, because that power is to vote yes or no on some things, those kinds of things, and especially when you've got lobbyists who are glad-handing you and trying to tell you how great you are and do this and do that, and then you've got constituents doing the same thing. It is easy to lose your way. And I guess the best thing I could say is, even before I knew him, if you go back to, and I think this happened up there in Fort Collins, a photograph of it. I saw a newspaper clipping of it, and it is Jeff Crank not allowing our flag to be desecrated. Kind of a Rick Monday sort of thing. Richard, so he did that all that time ago, and now you're going to tell me he should be in Washington because of that? No, that's not at all what I'm saying. What I'm saying is he's the same guy that he was on that day. And so I'm proud to endorse him. We've got a little bit of a challenge here with a ghost in the machine when it comes to our text messages. So we're going to try to restart this computer and see if we can get that to kick in. I think some of you have lost Comcast for a while, and that may have been the original thing that happened. Let me talk to you about some things that I've seen in the past couple of days. And it's good. It's bad. It's a draw. Not always. This president, I am so impressed with him for so many reasons, which does not mean, oh God, here I go again, the Richard Randall disclaimer. It means that I don't agree with everything that President Trump has ever said or done, both before he was in office, while he's in office. It doesn't mean at all that I would change my vote for him. Because it's one thing to say, as we were talking with Congressman Crank about gas prices, well, yeah, it's one thing for us to say that we're not satisfied by that. But I do want you to think for a second about where Democrats have been on energy and gas prices. And they have had no problem with higher gas prices Take a look out in California and other places as well. And I know that seems counterintuitive. Why would they be okay with higher gas prices? I mean, they're representing just the average blue-collar middle-class worker in America. That doesn't make sense. It does make sense if you understand that their priority is not at all that middle-class blue-collar worker in America, but rather all of the people they're beholden to when it comes to green energy and all of the rest of that. And so if gas prices are higher, this is how their logic goes. Gas prices are higher, that means you won't drive as much. And if you're not driving as much or the gas prices are higher, maybe you'll start considering alternatives. Maybe you'll start taking public transportation. Maybe you'll decide to buy an electric car. No, you do not buy a Tesla. For God's sakes, they're not saying that. You see what I'm saying is sometimes you have to go just one step more. And I think it's just, you know, a knee-jerk reaction to say high gas prices, President Trump, and all of the Republicans who are running in the midterm here. But you have to really think about, okay, if you had control of the House or the Senate, go over to Democrats. And I'm kind of surprised that some of these election even appear to be close. Guy like Tellerico, people in Texas really even thinking about this guy? But in any event, if you were to have all of that change, would it mean automatically that everything changed? The Supreme Court would be packed and you'd have Puerto Rico and Washington, D.C. as states? No, it wouldn't do all of that. It would absolutely curtail any plan that President Trump has to continue to make America great again. That would be gone. But I don't like President Trump, really. I understand there are people out there who do not. Let me tell you what I've seen the past week, however. I've seen a guy who works incredibly hard. Yeah, but he is too friendly to China and all the rest. No, it's how he does things. And I think this Greenland agreement is a classic example. You had people who were freaking out. We're going to invade Greenland? You mean we're going to just have people hitting the beach or using nukes in Greenland or something to steal it from Denmark? No. And you know what? I don't even know if there was ever a specific thing of him saying that we would invade or take Greenland. I think he was saying that we needed it very much so for our own national defense, which we do, and that we don't want China to have that as part of their influence, them building ports up there and having access to minerals, etc. The list is long, but people were freaking out over that. And they loved it. Democrats loved it because they just couldn't understand why this president would want to do something by way of making sure that Greenland is not going to be an asset to foreign countries. Behind the scenes, there are negotiations going on, and behind the scenes, it ends up being that those negotiations bring us a win-win-win case. And that win-win hardly ever happens. But in this case, the U.S. wins. Denmark wins, Greenland wins, China loses, Putin loses, and all the rest. But if you take a look, a broader look at the mainstream media and how this has been covered, they didn't pay much attention to Greenland. I don't even have to do the research. I can guarantee you. If you do the research yourself, I do it, David does it, you can go back and look at how many stories there were about the controversy over Greenland compared to how many stories there are now about how that was resolved. World of the difference. Because the mainstream media is, you know, they hate Trump and they are liberal. They're going to go ahead and use their influence however they'd like to. I bring up Greenland because President Trump, I have little doubt, is doing things behind the scenes when it comes to Ukraine, when it comes to Iran, over and same thing with Taiwan. What I see the pomp and circumstance, yes. And I have no problem with the president trying to portray the United States as being strong and patriotic and traditional and all of those kinds of things. I don't have a problem with having a prayer before people eat. I mean, all these things that people are freaking out about, I'm okay with. And I was not at all okay with Barack Obama when he, in essence, said, well, the United States is just like everybody else. We're not a better country. We're not greater than, you know, this country or that country. Every country's got their thing going on, and we do too, and that's it. How pathetic, how absolutely rock-hard pathetic is that? All right, so I'll take your thoughts on President Trump, and especially what's been going on this week. Hardworking man deals with meeting with Zelensky and Xi. And then you have the whole Greenland thing that is still going on. You have, and I like him, I got to tell you, Argentina, I think that they are an ally, and in a lot of ways, they are a much better ally to us these days than some of our European allies had ever been. And they've got a no-nonsense leader down there. You look at countries like that, and there are people, and including some in Europe as well, who they're not mimicking President Trump, but they're taking a page from his playbook and understanding, I think, one of the most fundamental things at all. And that is, most people in whatever country they're in are nationalist. They want their country to come first. If they have any influence, they'd like their leaders to make sure that it's, you know, Italy first. It's the United States first. And Trump understands that. That's why when somebody says Denmark first or Greenland first, or even you go to, you know, Putin and, you know, Russia first, that doesn't mean that you're cutting Russia any slack or you know, just bow down to them, any of that. What it does mean, on the other hand, is that, yep, you should expect that they'll put their people first, and you have to go from there. And that applies equally to Iran. Yeah, got a difficult situation there because as many, many millions and millions, I don't know what the percentage is, of people who cannot stand the regime there, you'd be naive to believe that there's not 10%, 30%, 40%, whatever it happens to be, who actually support this regime. And as soon, you know this, as soon as there is a war or a conflict, even if they don't like the person you're going to war with, everybody bonds because now it's our country against their country. Hey, Kenny, you're on 740 KBR. Good morning. Kenny, what do you have?
19: Good morning. Well, what people don't understand about the gas prices is that we are transitioning to a new financial system. That's all in motion. What do you think all these trade deals that Trump has made? Why do you think everybody's bowing? Why do you think the Greenland deal came together? Because everything is going to be tokenized, and when the countries do their transactions, just like your employer pays you, it's instantaneously now. It doesn't take 3 to 5 days. And we're going back to gold and silver, backing the U.S. dollar, just like Kennedy was going to do before they assassinated him. All of this has been in motion since 2011. And the fact that Iraq was here visiting Trump in July and at the U.N. meeting, and the fact that we've been essentially helping them, giving them intelligence and more, to take out the Iranians so that that country can be sovereign. That's what is required in the new financial system. So when Trump talks about leaders like President Xi, Putin, Kim Jong-un, all the rest, they all have a common enemy. And that enemy is the communist deep state, like that POS Steve who calls in all the time, that doesn't know his head from his toes. And they don't understand that they're working together to take out the central bankers who pay the deep state. You have to employ them. And this is why all these militia groups and all of these factions like Hamas and Hezbollah, that's where they get their money. And Iraq is finally coming back into the international arena, and that's why you're making deals with them. Billions of dollars were made deal-wise in July. Now, tell me something. Their currency is worth micro pennies to the dollar. But in the International Monetary Fund documents going back to 2011, it says that they are paired or pegged to our U.S. dollar. So what's going to happen is they're going to get purchasing power. And you can look it up again. Laura Ingraham, Trump had an interview with her in the first term. And he said, we will leave Iraq when we get paid. And that's what's happening now. Everybody's currency, almost 200 countries, will be backed by precious assets. So the petrodollar, the high gas that you're dealing with right now, for those that don't understand, you can thank Richard Nixon for that back in 72. That's when all oil globally went into a new transition. He removed us from the gold standard of our dollar being pegged with a true value, and that's when the prices went up. That's when you started getting the gas lines later on and Jimmy Carter and all the rest. But people don't understand money, and that's why they don't understand politics locally, nationally, and globally.
18: Let me thank you, Kenny, because I'm way behind on a break here. I'll go to that, and then I can give you a reaction, and listeners as well. Our text lines are back up, and they are working, proud to say. So 719-715-0740. And I can give you a preview. If it comes to monetary policies nationally, internationally, all of these kinds of things, I don't know. I don't know. What can I tell you? I can tell you it's pretty weird that I've never seen anybody inside of Fort Knox videotaping and showing us all of our assets there. And I don't know if somebody purported to do that and came out and showed me video that I'd believe them anyway. I'll tell you who to believe, though. Tomorrow from 11 until noon, you should believe Your Real Estate Voice. 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And I want you to be thinking about experience, because in essence, when you hire someone to represent you on the biggest transaction of your life, you ought to have a job interview with them. And that is, you find out if they're up to the job. And up to the job means that they're going to get you the very most that they can in whatever the market is. Market may be dramatically different from what it is today. In a year or two down the road, it may be hotter, it may be cooler, who knows? But what I can tell you is you want somebody who has been through this before, and several times. At that point, Barb Schlinker has been doing it for more than 25 years. She sold more than 3,000 homes. And tomorrow from 11 until noon, right after Kudlow, you'll get her breaking down the market, not how it was a month ago, not how it was 6 months ago, but how the market is right now. 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If you're selling one property and moving into another one, how do you coordinate it? 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
18: 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That's huge. Also, they know that there's some confusion around Colorado's new semi-automatic law, but nearly all the handguns that they've got do not require anything new that has been imposed on them. 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You're going to find great people over there. And then finally, become a member this month. Use Richard Randall. It's a promo code. They'll drop it to a $0 registration fee, 10% off of regular priced firearms and suppressors, lane reservations, class discounts, unlimited range time, free guest passes, and more. 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Let's go to the phones. My text messages are back up. Our computers are working again. Phone lines are as well. Gammy, you're on 740 KVOR. Good morning, Gammy. What do you have?
30: Good morning. I just want to bring you a little blip of shock treatment, and I also want to give you a weekend funny. Number one, can you hear me?
18: Yep, just fine.
30: I did a report for Trent Luce at Beck TV on senior fraud, you know, older people, 60 and up, whether it be real estate or other forms of fraud, which includes, you know, the big financial investment brokers worldwide. Then it includes real estate fraud, where they steal your deed or put a loan on you illegally using AI docs to really mess it up. They also have all the ladies lonely thing, or they have you call in your grandchild is in trouble, send money. And those are just some of them. That we're talking billions and billions of dollars are being taken every year from seniors alone. But worldwide, it's probably more in medical, it's $5 trillion. It's lots of money. And it's so shocking that I had to do this letter, and I sent it to you and the city council commissioners, everyone, legislators. But you know what? it always comes down to having to, we need to watch our local communities, our families need to protect our their seniors better. You know, look at what's going on, because also the money that we're spending, the International Monetary Fund is no longer backed by gold. It's revolving rates. Well, you know what that's like, Richard? You and I are, I'm older than you, but in our day, we had a joke. But do you remember in the day when we went out on a date and all the poor little girls that weren't developed would use falsies or toilet paper, whatever? Well, having dollars, cash, that is not backed by gold or silver or anything of worth is kind of like a girl wearing falsies.
18: You've got, Gary, I got to go to news, and I think I have to end on that. I wish I had a little bit more time. I don't, though. There's probably a lot of people out there going, wait, toilet paper, falsies, was that a thing? Yes, Gammy is right. That was a thing. For all I know, it still could be a thing. Take a short break. Back with more on 740 KVOR.
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2: Cool in the 40s and 50s across Southern Colorado. Afternoon highs are expected to be much more mild than what we've seen, with much less cloud cover as well, with a bit of a breeze as we see those temperatures peak in the 70s and 80s. With your KKTV 11 Alert weather, I'm meteorologist Josephine Sage.
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4: 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It's just a matter of time. Deferred maintenance, that's a problem. The people I know who've used Kruger Brothers are very, very happy and satisfied with the work that was done for them. 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And you don't go with somebody who's knocking on the door who has a magnetic sign on the truck with a 719 area code. 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What if you had somebody who's been doing it since 2009 and they've got the credibility and the track record so that you know if there's any problems? 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And I didn't realize this until I started working with Kruger, but flat roofs are not something that most people want to deal with. They do. They're happy to work with metals and composites, whatever you might happen to need. And they'll take care of stucco, exteriors, decks, etc. That's all the repair things. It's a whole other thing. And in fact, I'll tell you about that a little bit later in the program, about what they can do by way of remodeling. 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Gammy, I hear you. And I've, in the past year, had friends, relatives, people I know, both older, vintage, I think is what I would call you, and myself probably too, and younger, who have been either scammed or right on the verge of getting scammed. And I'm going to find a way, maybe once the election is over, probably, to have some experts on the program and talk about the various scams that are out there. Jim Arthur in the Morning Show does a good job of telling you the news of what the latest is, and CSPD, Sheriff's Department, et cetera, DA's office. But it turns out that some of these scams are the same thing that was working a year or two ago. And then they've always got a new twist on it. The one that I think Gammy was talking about there, where it's, your grandson is in trouble. He needs, some money right away. And they've recorded the voice of your grandchild, and they're able to use that to try to scam you. It is deplorable. I mean, it's deplorable. Is it prevalent? It's a lot worse than it should be. We'll have that. Let's go to Chuck Borman, on the other hand. We've got a lot of work to be done. We're about, I think, a little under 40 days from the election. And I remind you that Chuck is not here as an elected official. He is here as somebody who has been volunteering and working hard on behalf of Republicans, including himself, for a long, long time. And one of the traditional and very effective ways of getting out the vote and getting the vote, period, is to go door to door, do some walking, do some phone calls as well. Chuck Borman, what's going on this weekend?
5: Well, a lot of things, Richard, and as always, thank you for having us on. Yeah, we're doing a lot of great work out there. I do want to do a little segue and buoy everyone's spirits. I had the opportunity for an event that Jeff Crank had earlier this week with Majority Whip Leader Tom Emmert from

0: Minnesota. He's the number three person for the Republicans in the House of Congress. And he went down the litany of where they have races that they do believe that they're going to win, races that are in districts that were won by Biden and by Kamala Harris. So we may be hearing from the media, and they want us to be dejected and demoralized. But he was very positive that we actually could probably add four or five seats to our majority. So I think that's good news on the horizon.
1: That's great news.
0: And we got a lot of good work going on. We're putting, we're doing these precinct walks throughout the week and especially targeted on the weekends. But at peak Republicans at 4141 Sinton Road every day from 10 a.m. to probably, 3 or 4 in the afternoon, they're doing packet stuffing to prepare for the walkers that are walking in the evenings and then on the Saturday. So if you're not a walker, but you like the camaraderie of other Republicans and helping put together walk packets to service those walkers, please reach out to Peak Republicans. You can go online or you can just drop in at 4141 North Nevada, which you were at the other day, Richard. And we were passing out yard signs. We got yard signs at the GOP headquarters on Centennial and then at Peak Republicans. You can pick up signs. But we got a number of walks, some of our standbys that we do every week, and a couple new ones. So we're at La Casita on Woodman at 3725 tomorrow morning at 9 o'clock. We're also at La Casita on North Nevada, 4295 North Nevada. And then a new one, we're on Saturday at 10 a.m., so an hour later than those other two start, at COS City Hub Church, which is on Austin Bluffs, just east of Academy and Austin Bluffs at 4304 Austin Bluffs. And then this Sunday, we're at the McDonald's on Mesa Parkway, 6950 Fountain, and that's at 2 p.m. So far, we've walked over 45,000 doors, and we expect to do that much between now and Election Day. So there's a lot of work to do, and we do appreciate the help out there in helping in those efforts. We'll be walking for candidates from the top of the tickets, from Mark Blaisley for U.S. Senate to Jeff Crank for Congress, our gubernatorial candidate, Victor Marks, our Secretary of State candidate, and Michael Allen, and our Attorney General. So all the candidates from the top of the ticket down to the State House and State Senate races and the county races, like for Sheriff and for Steve Slyker and myself and others.
1: I want to thank you. I don't think I do that frequently enough. You, Vicki, a lot of the other people, and because you do this over and over and over again. And I'd like to remind you, if you're listening, the mainstream media, and certainly the Democrats, would love for you to believe that there's no way you could possibly win this race or that race, because then you just stay at home. And if you stay at home, right, you're helping somebody else win that election. There is a camaraderie, Chuck Borman, that you have when you're working with like-minded people. And like last Sunday, a lot of the candidates were there themselves. So I want to thank you for all of that. Anything before I let you go?
0: Yeah, you mentioned my fine wife. She is working with the Sunrise Republicans and the El Paso County Republican women. We are putting on a rally. You might remember those days back, a number of years ago, where we'd have a kickoff rally. We're looking at doing that on October the 11th at a park kind of in the center part of the town. We're doing our final prep for that this Monday at a meeting, and be happy to give you more details about that. I know you've been working with my wife on that, and we look forward to having a great event in addition to our walks on Sunday, October 11th.
1: I can tell that, and I want people to understand that if there was a timesheet that you or Vicki was filling out, or all the other volunteers as well, and you're getting the minimum wage, we couldn't afford to pay for everything you guys have done election after election after election. I love it, and it's just obvious. You love this community. Yeah, you love this country as well. That's Chuck Borman. As he said, he is on the ballot. And I think two of the people you hear pretty frequently, and that would be Chuck Borman, Steve Schleicher, generally they're here, Steve Schleicher is, as an elected official, and he's talking to us about the clerk and recorder. Generally, when Chuck has been on recently, he's on as a politician. He's not an elected official in that capacity. He's talking about politics, and sometimes we reverse that a little bit, but as he was saying, we've got a number of people who are on the ballots, and folks will be working for them, and I was at Peak Republicans last Sunday, and I don't care who you're supporting in all of these races, but I did have some people saying, well, wait a minute. I mean, are Republicans even supporting Victor Marx? He's the Republican candidate. You just heard Chuck talk about that. When I was out there at Peak Republicans, Victor had signs there. If you wanted to pick one up, you can do that. And I'll take a minute now to say it because I think about it all the time. Look, I know that people are frustrated with what happened in the primaries. I know that there are people who don't like this candidate, that candidate, and of course, Victor Marx is very controversial generally, but especially with regard to other Republicans. But I'm telling you, if you stay home, if you vote for someone else, if you write in the person that you really wanted in that primary, that write-in vote doesn't matter at all. Staying home doesn't matter at all unless you're trying to help Democrats win. I don't know how much longer this state can continue to have Democrats who are governors and some of the top elected officials in these states, the Jenna Griswolds and all the rest of them. But we have to at some point say, look, I'm disappointed, but I've got to do everything I can to make sure that we've got Republicans who win these races, because Richard Randall told me that any Republican is better than any Democrat. Text messages when we come back, 719-715-0740. I do want to remind you, though, that tomorrow you're going to have a chance to listen to somebody that is just all the right stuff. That is Barb Schlinker, Your Home Sold, Guaranteed Realty, Your Real Estate Voice. That's the name of the radio program she's got from 11 until noon. I sit in with her, but she's the host of the program. And it gives you 1 hour's worth of the very latest information on what's going on in the market. And I suggest don't wait until you've decided, okay, we're finally going to sell. No, when you're starting to think about it and you've got an idea as to when that might be, and it may be down the road, talk with Barb. She will help you get prepared to do that. She can tell you, you know, maybe this would help a little bit if you do some maintenance on this. Maybe you need to do this. But the key thing that she can do, especially if you're a little ways out, is make sure you don't waste your money. Pumping a lot of money into a home or a kitchen, a lot of times this happens where, well, everybody likes kitchens these days, don't they? Well, in fact, they do, but that doesn't mean if you put $15,000 into the kitchen that you're going to get $15,000 more on the sale of the home. What do you want? You want to get the very most that you can out of every sale. Barb understands that. 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Short break, back after this.
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1: Richard Randall, talking about Cougar Brothers Construction, I was telling you about them a little bit before in terms of the great work that they do by repairs, either on your home or your business. But there's another aspect, and it's a huge one. They do tons of it, and that is remodeling. In fact, last year, Remodelers of the Year, Cougar Brothers Construction. And what does that entail? It entails whatever you'd like. I mean, they can do exterior, interior. Even if you're in a location where you'd like to have an additional building built on your premises because the code allows for that to happen, they can take care of that too as well. But a lot of people after COVID, certainly myself and everybody I know, your lives changed after COVID. And a big component is you're spending more time at home as opposed to going out for entertainment, to see movies, to eat, all of that. And what does that mean? Well, it means you could probably modify the home a little bit more so that it's a little bit more enjoyable if you're going to be in it that long. And I mention this because I've talked to people in real estate who have told me that a lot of times folks are having people move into their home, either in-laws or parents. It's a pretty prevalent thing that goes on. And yet, of course, most homes are not designed for that. I've talked with some people who said, no, we had this home built. We kind of anticipated that. The truth is you might have to have some remodeling done, including to have stairs put here or a door put there, make it convenient, give people privacy. They've been doing it since 2009. So trust me, Cougar Brothers knows how to do this. 719-358-7053 or CougarBrothers.com. Let me get as many text messages in as I can. I do want to say something real quickly, and that is I saw a posting on X by Julian Assange, and it purports to be some black and white footage that was outtakes of a filming that took place here on Earth in the desert to make it look as if we had landed on the moon. I remember as recently as maybe 5 years ago being at a tailgate at the Air Force Academy and talking with some cadets. And we got talking about different conspiracies and things, chemtrails and a lot of things. I was surprised at how many things these young people, and these are the brightest of the bright, were telling me that they either just didn't believe that this was true, or they knew that that was fake, or they had serious questions about something. And chemtrails was one of the things they were talking about. In any event, I never gave a thought to the fact that any of our space race stuff could have been faked. I'm not so quick to dismiss things any longer. I'm just not. I think we've been lied to in so many different ways by so many different people that I kind of step back a little bit and say, okay, let me see what you're telling us. And like I said, Assange saying, here's 14 minutes, take a look at this. Is it a hoax? Could be. Is it real? Could be. I don't really know. But like I said, I'm a little bit more open-minded to these kinds of things than I was before. What's going on right now here? Let's go to text messages. Every single time there's a fuel shortage, gas companies make record profits. And I was saying that the other day, and I had somebody criticizing me as if I was a lunatic to even imply that a gas company might try to make more money, or any business, food, etc. If there's a crisis and they can make more money, seems to me that a lot of times they go about doing that. Am I calling out any particular gas station line or anything like that? I'm not. And Richard, what's your latest information on that? I don't have the latest information on that. I didn't come here today to present a case before a court. What I'm telling you is that if you go back to some of the other times when we had these crises, when it came to energy, going back all the way to Carter, et cetera, there were tankers that were sitting up the shores of the United States that had oil. They could have come into the ports and started unloading it, but they didn't. And why didn't they? Well, apparently the story was that they wanted the prices to get even higher by it being more scarce. Would that shock you? Wouldn't shock me at all. During their closing statements, Crank thanked his opponent, among others, for debating. Killen, on the other hand, did not graciously thank her opponent for the opportunity to debate him. Killen sounds desperate, and her shrill voice does not help. I believe in Jeff Crank. That's all there is to it, very simply. And yeah, I don't have much respect for this, especially because you come back here. I mean, I know you're from here, his opponent. And you grew up here. I've heard some people talking about going to school with you. but you're gone for 25 years, but you make it sound like you have all these connections here, but you don't. I want somebody who knows us, and not somebody who has to pretend to know us or to pretend to be something that they're not. What you see is what you get with Jeff Crank, right? And I have got that Latin saying, res ipsa loquitur. Well, that applies to Jeff. The saying, if you translate the Latin to English, is that the thing speaks for itself, and that's Jeff. He is what he, you know, is, and he's been that way for a while. Griff here. I'm an independent. Jeff Crank is the only national Republican candidate on the ballot this year that I will gleefully, proudly, and enthusiastically vote for. I'll fill in the bubbles for all the other Republicans, but that's only because I hate the left, and by default, I vote for the Republicans. I love Jeff Crank. Real deal, and he's a sweetie pie. Well, you know what? That's true. There were a lot of times. Remember a while back we had that leave the bubble blank or whatever that. The person was saying that. I become friends on a level with that, and I think he would probably not say that now. But I have filled in plenty of bubbles for plenty of candidates who I was not impressed by and I didn't think were all that great, but they had one thing going for them, and that was they were better than their opponent. How did that shake out? Well, it shook out that Republicans are always better than Democrats. That's exactly what it is. This one comes in by text. It says, President Trump should go down in history, in the history books, as the only president in 30 years of presidency, previous presidents that did something about the uncontrolled rampant fraud and theft of $2 or $3 trillion a year. Think about that. He is the only one. Everybody else just let it go on and on and on. And what I keep going back to this, and yes, we didn't go all the way through with the Doge thing the way I wanted to, but if that number is right, and I think it may well be, $2 to $3 trillion, we start talking about, well, how could we afford this program or this. There are a lot of things the average American would like our government to pay for with that money. See you Monday.

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17: So we talked about the two great speeches this past week. Positive speeches, moral clarity speeches. No nukes for Iran speeches, that's for sure. Anyway, let's dig in a little bit, chew on it. Two of my favorites, Congresswoman Claudia Tenney from upstate New York, the best of the best,

0: celebrating 250 years of America, highlighting moments in history. 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
1: June 21st, 1900. Delegates at the Republican National Convention unanimously vote to make New York Governor Teddy Roosevelt the GOP's vice presidential nominee to run along with incumbent President William McKinley in the November election. McKinley approved the move primarily for strategic reasons. Roosevelt's popularity as a Spanish-American war hero helped to unify different factions within the Republican Party and attract the broader voter base. TR was also much more energetic than the reserved president. The choice paid off as McKinley was reelected by a larger margin than he grabbed in 1896, taking 5 more states and 21 more electoral votes. But the decision became much more impactful 15 months later, when McKinley was assassinated and Roosevelt suddenly became president. Love it or hate it, the TR presidency was momentous as he turned the U.S. into a...
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0: From Wall Street to the White House, this is the Larry Kudlow Show.
15: So this was a week, at least partly, dominated by China and the visit of Xi Jinping, where, at least on the surface, it was very positive and symbolic and, how shall I put it, elegant. By the way, she wore a Mao suit to the state dinner. I thought, I don't know what statement he's making there. The old Mao suit. Nobody, I haven't seen one of those in so long. But anyway, respectful, symbolic, but I'm not sure what happened underneath the surface, and I'm not sure where we go from here. And we have two experts on China. I'm very grateful that they're helping out. Gordon Chang, who is a distinguished senior fellow at the Gatestone Institute. Gordon's latest book is Plan Red, China's Project to Destroy America. And Michael Pillsbury,

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0: It's a big one. I'm Paul Stevens, Fox News. Big, powerful nor'easter battering much of the Northeast, bringing strong winds, heavy rain, and coastal flooding from the Mid-Atlantic all the way up to and through New England. States of emergency in effect across several counties in New York and New Jersey, as that storm is expected to impact the region all through the weekend. Fox Weather's Katie Byrne in Ocean City, New Jersey.
1: We're getting a little break in the rain for the first time this morning. It's been very wet, very windy, but we just passed high tide, and at that point the water from the ocean came all the way up to the dunes. So really rough waves out there. They've been carving away feet of sand, creating significant erosion here in this town of Ocean City. But we've also had days of really strong winds from the north and northeast direction. They've been piling water into the back bays without really enough time for it to fully drain between high tide cycles. So now what we're seeing in shore towns across the state of New Jersey are feet of water spilling onto the streets. In some spots, people can't even get their cars out right now.
0: And the nor'easter is bringing the threat of widespread power outages and significant coastal flooding as well. It's impacting about 40 million people in total along the East Coast, including New York. New York State Governor Kathy Hochul discussing preparations that the state made knowing the storm was on its way.
2: Swiftwater rescue teams are deployed in Suffolk and Nassau County, close to where we're already seeing the flooding, and are ready to respond if necessary. These teams are supported by our Parks Department and the DEC. And the state DOT and the Thruway Authority are also ready to respond with personnel and equipment pre-positioned statewide.
0: And this nor'easter is also bringing the threat of widespread power outages and coastal flooding in New York. Thousands are said to already be without power. 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
5: Plenty of sunshine now as we go into the afternoon and evening. The sunshine sticks around. We could see a few clouds overall. Temperatures sitting in the 70s and 80s. With your KKTV 11 Alert weather, I'm meteorologist Nick LaLonde.
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6: 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So, Barb, what are we going to be covering today?
7: Well, first of all, Richard, we are celebrating 5 years of the show. It's pretty exciting. And behind me, one of my team members got me these really cute balloons with a big five. I'm really proud of that. It's awesome. So we're going to cover some interesting things. First of all, a little bit of insight on why I do this. So the first topic is going to be about the 5 years of real estate secrets that most agents won't tell you. They won't tell you the truth on why they do some things or why they don't do some things. So we're going to cover that. And the second topic is something that I talk about often, but it's really important right now with the market being very soft. You know, we sit down with our sellers, we think we're pricing it right, and then crickets, nobody shows up. So we're going to talk about why pricing your home at the highest price actually gets you the least amount of money. It's very counterintuitive for most people. They always think, well, why can't I price it high and then, you know, lower the market down? But at the end of the day, it's just the opposite. So I'll show you that. And then the third topic is more about what most real estate agents do when they approach a home seller home going on the market. And I call it post and hope. So fortunately now, most of them are taking professional photos. There's still some out there that use their smartphone to take pictures, and it really stands out now. And it's enough. Just using your smartphone rather than using professionals to shoot the house is absolutely enough for a buyer to pass that home by and not come and look at it. So it's critical. And then the last but not least, I'm very excited for the first time, and because of this new studio, I'm able to interview some of my vendors, some of my agents, some of my clients. So the very first person that I get to interview is our wonderful stager. Her name is Tracy Greger. She's an interior designer. She's not a real estate agent. And I hire her for almost all of my listings to help the home sellers get their home ready for sale. Just so you know, it takes an artistic brain to do that. I am not wired that way. I don't know about you, Richard, but
6: not me. I'm glad you're hiring her because it would be a mess. You're not good with a hammer. I'm not good with designing things.
7: And I can tell you that if I go into an empty room, I'm lost. I don't half the time know what the room is. I have no ideas on how to put furniture in it. But there's a certain segment of the population, maybe a third, that are very artistic. They love a clean slate because they know exactly how they're going to make it look like the best room. And that's what she does. And she helps our clients work with their own stuff. So she'll go in and take a look at how they have it decorated now and give them tips and a checklist room by room to help them get their home ready for photo day, because that is your first showing and you have to pass that test before you motivate buyers to come and see your home. So I'm so excited about being able to interview her and hear her insights about how she does that, because I can't do it. It's not my skill set. So I'm pretty excited about today's show and I'm looking forward to it. Richard?
6: First of all, talking about a number of topics, but before we even start, I want to congratulate you on running your Real Estate Voice for 5 years. That is a lot of information. And I'm sure there are people in the industry who are listening to it, but the average person is getting all kinds of great information. In fact, the five secrets that most agents won't tell people. Let's go with that.
7: You know, Richard, it's interesting. The reason I do it is because I enjoy it, first of all. I'm not afraid of the microphone. When I was served in the Navy, I was an air traffic controller, so I don't mind talking. But the problem is I really want to share some of the stories and some of my experiences. That way others can use that information to help them when it is time to buy or sell and have the right information going forward. Because unfortunately, it's only 1 month of school to be a real estate agent. They don't teach you anything. It's basically a license to learn. And most of the brokers don't teach you anything. They're like the boss, right? And so they just tell the agents, hey, go sell, figure it out. And that's how I was treated when I started. When I talk to agents that are newer in the business, they'll tell me the same thing. Yeah, we just had to go figure it out or go get our own training. What happens most of the time is agents just kind of look around and copy each other. I often see phrases in the offers that they write where they saw it somewhere else and they copy that phrase and stick it in there and they don't even understand what it really means. And a lot of people, unfortunately, in the real estate industry, I think right now in the Pikes Peak region, I think Andrew was telling me there's probably like 5,500 licensed agents just in Pikes Peak region. Go up to Denver, number. It's probably about 30,000. And unfortunately, most of them don't sell any homes at all. When they do get an opportunity to be in front of a buyer or seller, a lot of times they're guessing. And I remember being a rookie agent. I remember not knowing my way around. I remember not knowing what to say or what to do. You know, everybody starts from a different place. But some of the things that I like to talk about on the show really help people get past that, because most of the consumers assume that the real estate agents are all experts, that they all know the market and they all know market values. And most of the time they don't have a clue. They'll try to find out if they get the question, but it just doesn't happen. I was talking to a seller recently that told us that he's talking to other agents, and one of the agents told him, oh, nobody's buying homes right now because the market is bad. I'm like, well, that's not happening in my world. I don't know about her world, but that's just not my world. So my name is Barb Schlinker. I'm the broker owner of Your Home Sold Guaranteed Realty and the host of this show, Your Real Estate Voice. And the new things that are happening, we just got this really cool new podcast studio that allows us to get better audio and better video, because some people watch the show segments on YouTube and a lot of people will download it and listen to it as a podcast. We're on all the podcasts. And I wanted to add some more variety as well. So being able to interview guests, interview my agents, interview vendors, so they get their insights on what they're seeing in the industry right now. And it's not really a pitch. It's not like a, what do you call that, an infomercial type show. What do you think, Richard?
6: You are far from an infomercial. In fact, I have to say I'm not very excited about infomercials, because it is an hour long or half hour long pitch. Yours, on the other hand, is vital information, not just for people who are selling, but people who are thinking of selling, and I think some real estate agents tuning in as well.
7: Yeah, there's just a lot of things that are out there that either the agents don't know or they don't want to share with you. An example would be the yard sign. So technology has kind of overtaken that piece that used to be you stick a sign in the yard, and for sure your neighbors are going to be looking at the sign. For sure, some people maybe coming to an open house or something might pay attention to the sign. But I've had a lot of clients tell me, I don't want a sign. I don't want to publicly tell everybody in my neighborhood that I'm on the market. I'd like it to be a more private sale. Then actually the yard sign goes online. I tell clients that really the yard sign's for me. It's for me to get buyer leads to call me. That's the way I use it, because not every buyer is represented by an agent. And so we have phrases that we put on our yard signs to get them to call. But if the seller doesn't want it, it's their house, right? Open houses. Most of the agents are holding these painfully long, all day open houses that nobody comes to. And it's not that exclusive. We do a grand opening that's a lot shorter than that. And we usually get really good crowds. I recently had one where we had 50 people show up in just 1 hour. And then the other thing that I think the industry norm and standard does that actually hurts sellers is the sharing on us, especially on other real estate websites, you know, like Redfin and this brand and that brand. Is it really helping the sellers or not? You know, the consumers are probably, when they're looking for a home, they're not just looking on one website. They might be looking at 5 to 7 websites because they're not getting the same information on all the websites and they don't trust them. So the thing I don't like about the whole syndication idea, which was basically a group of agents, most of which are not really selling high volume, are like, well, I want it to be on my website so I could put my branding on top of the listing agent. And then I get buyers and I take them over there and show them the house. But it doesn't necessarily help sellers, because then you've got an outside agent working against you in the transaction. And it's sad to say, this is a Zillow number, 71% of agents sell 0 homes in the past year. Many might be selling 2 or 3. Everybody on my team is doing a lot better than that. Yet the buyers assume that their agent really knows what's going on in the market and they know about value in the market. And actually, it's a huge myth. So what happens sometimes if a buyer's agent that really doesn't sell actively in the market makes all of these assumptions based on press that, oh, well, the market is soft and it's a buyer's market and you should go in for the kill and, you know, make a really low offer. And like I got one where they recently asked for $20,000, 4% in closing costs to be paid by the seller. And I'm like, it's already priced right. So if you want closing costs, we we can go up in price to cover that. But it shouldn't be a seller problem. Just we see all that out of there just because of these weird assumptions, and they assume or they talk their buyer into making these low offers, and they talk their buyer right out of the home. So when we come back, my name is Barb Schlinker, broker, owner of Your Home Sold Guaranteed Realty, and the host of this show. We're going to touch on some things that you can do to get your home sold in the current market. How do you really get that right?
6: So Barb, 5 years and still giving Colorado straight answers, the real world examples about how to buy and sell in any market. You do it in any market, Barb. How do home sellers know that they're getting good information when it's time to sell their home?
7: First of all, I don't know that they know that. So a lot of people will make decisions about who they're going to pick as their agent based on really non-empirical data, like, well, I liked her. She was nice. She sold me the home. And they don't ask how many homes they've actually sold. So number one, if you're asking somebody that hasn't sold many homes how to price your home, that could be a huge mistake all by itself. Not all agents know the market, and you definitely want to price it to get offers. Also, promotion. That's absolutely critical to attract buyers to the home. I've seen plenty of marketing where what the agent does in their marketing is enough to repel a buyer. Little things sometimes, but generally it's typically things like putting bad pictures, like pictures of trash bags. Doesn't make sense. Here's another issue is that when agents are showing, they haven't necessarily asked the buyer what they want. They haven't asked the buyer what they're looking for in a home. They don't even know if the buyer can qualify to buy the home. They have no idea, because there are a lot of people, just like buying a car, think that, okay, I got to go look at the home first, and then I got to figure out how to buy it. What the agent does is somehow they connect with that buyer on the internet. Their first meeting is at the house. They don't know if they can buy a couch on Craigslist, let alone a home, and they certainly don't know what they're looking for. So you see weird things in the feedback, like, well, I didn't want any stairs, or, you know, because they didn't ask. They're just using that showing opportunity to meet a new buyer and hope that they can buy a house. And then picking the right agent, really, we talked about that. That's a really critical decision that home sellers really need to make. 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
6: 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Now, Barb, every seller wants the most money, of course. So they think if they list high, that's what they're going to get. But you say actually doing that will get them the least. Why is that?
7: Yeah, it's a trap. It's kind of old school mentality. And the reason it's a trap is that the technology has overtaken it. So years ago, when I first started in the business, things were not online. The agents controlled the inventory. They would whoop out a white book, and it would have one little black and white ad within this phone book looking thing. And at that time, the agents actually knew the inventory. It was harder to tell if things were priced right or not. You didn't have other clues like buyer demand, and they would steer which direction the buyers would go and to help them decide. But now, because of technology, that whole concept is just thrown out, turned on its end, and the buyers are deciding what homes they want to see and when. So the problem with pricing it high is kind of old school mentality. Well, you know, I could always work the price down. I could start high and maybe leave room for negotiating room, which I understand that idea. However, the problem is the buyers know the real estate market better than anybody in their little micro market of what they're looking in, price range, location, type of house, all that sort of thing. They know the market. And if it's been sitting too long or if it's priced too high, they vote with their feet. They find something else that they're more interested in taking a look at and they don't show up. So it's kind of a trap people have gotten lured into, especially if they sold real estate even 15 years ago. It's completely changed because the technology now, the photos, the imagery is so high quality. It has the feeling you could go online and use one of those 360 tours that we do for our sellers and walk through the house. And it's just like being there. Buyers don't have to leave their fuzzy bunny slippers to go take a look at homes. And the other thing is we're seeing more and more and more buyers make offers on homes sight unseen. I had one recently that I just sold where their offer came. They didn't go. Their agent didn't go. We were under contract for 10 days before any of them showed up. And that was after my insistence to say, no, at least you, agent, you better be here and be the eyes on the ground for your buyer. And they were mad at me for making him drive all the way from Boulder, just 1 hour to do that. But the sellers got their house tied up with you, the maybe buyer. What if they get to the house and say, oh, it wasn't what I thought. I'm not going to buy it, right? Now what happens if it goes back on the market? Everybody in the world is saying, what's wrong with the house? Not what's wrong with the buyer. So at the end of the day, I think the buyers are really good at picking homes that they want to go see, and they will unpick a home or not even see a home if it's priced too high, because they are searching in like $50,000 or $100,000 increments. And if it's not priced right, it doesn't show up, they will not come. So that's the first myth. The second one is, how can you actually tell when you go on the market if the home is priced too high? Well, if nobody comes, that's a clue. I don't know if that's too brutally honest, but it does happen that way, right? If there aren't very many showings, if there's no interest, especially in the first 2 weeks on the market, it's not the right price. You got to make an adjustment and you got to do it quickly. And sometimes easy fixes can be resolved. I remember a few months ago, I took out a buyer. They were from another market, very experienced real estate investor buyer, but they were buying a home for themselves. And I must have shown them 30 homes in 3 days. They'd never been to Colorado before. It was actually good. It's refreshing. I hadn't worked with a buyer in a while, especially like that. One of the things he noticed was that every home was empty, every single one. So to him, that was an indication of a weak market and that he should negotiate. The house that he ultimately picked, though, had a problem that probably would repel a lot of buyers and make them not make an offer. When you walked in the front door, it smelled like dirty diapers. You remember this story, Richard?
6: Unfortunately, I do, but it merits telling again.
7: And so, we're like, what is that smell? It was a vacant house that was staged. We looked all around in the trash to see if they left dirty diapers in the trash can. We didn't find anything. So I gave the feedback to the agent and she told me, oh yes, I went over there and we checked it and we didn't smell anything. Is something wrong with you or your buyer? You stink. I'm like, okay, insult me and the buyer. That's fine. Anyway, this buyer wanted this house. So we made a couple of offers back and forth. We got beat out by another offer, but ultimately he did some research and he found out that those swamp coolers or attic fans, they are cooled with water and they have a filter in them. And if you don't change the filter, it smells just like dirty diapers. And that was the problem. So they never resolved it. My client did when he ultimately bought it. But I think that the average buyer would go in a house like that and just not even want to make an offer on it. They would just go, nope, the seller doesn't care enough to take care of it. And even when I gave the agent feedback, they criticized me rather than trying to solve the problem. The clues are, when your pricing is wrong, is that you have very few showings or no showings, or you have lots of showings and no offers. Either one would help you make a decision about how much adjustment you will make in price, because it means the price isn't right. But what happens if you overprice it is you help your neighbors sell their homes faster than yours. And that's not a good thing. So the best feedback, of course, is an offer. Even if it's a low offer, it's feedback that there's some interest. Don't reject them. At least try to work with them if that's your only offer on the table. And a lot of people think that Zillow knows your home value. All Zillow knows is the average of the homes available for sale, not what they sold for. It's just the average of the homes around you that are for sale. They don't know if you have views. They don't know if you're remodeled. They don't know whether or not it has orange carpet in the basement, or it doesn't pay attention to any of that. It just takes the average of the homes around you and says, boom, here's what we think your home is worth. But they're not really giving sales data, which is where the rubber meets the road. And here's the truth. Only one out of three homes are selling. So how could they be accurate? Their whole mission in life basically is to put the whole traditional real estate industry out of business. They have said that before in their corporate meetings. So I know they do that. And they definitely own a monster market share of the buyer's eyes because the buyers like their website. Not all of it, but a really good chunk of it. And their whole mission right now is to sell buyer leads to real estate agents. That's actually how they became a billion-dollar company. They don't care if their values are accurate or not, but as a home seller, no way would I rely on Zillow as the gold standard for value of my home, because they're not looking at sold data. So how do we use what we know about real estate to help home sellers? Well, one of the ways is you want to make sure that you're marketed the right way on the big sites, that you're actually putting out good information that's relevant to your home. An example would be, let's say you have one of those awesome low interest VA loans fixed. Well, any VA loan is assumable with a buyer that could qualify for the payment. You don't have to be a veteran. A lot of people don't know that. Did you know that, Richard?
6: I had no idea. I assumed that you would have to be a veteran. The first time you ever mentioned that, I was stunned, in all honesty.
7: Yeah, and I've sold a couple of them. I remember talking to one buyer and they came and looked at the house. I said, it has an assumable VA loan at like 2.75% fixed. And they go, oh, well, we're not veterans. I said, you don't have to be a veteran. And they're like, really? They were so excited. So they ended up assuming their loan. It was awesome. They were so happy. We're never going to see those rates again in our lifetime, in my view. We try to make sure that publicly we're telling the world some of the benefits that we could bring to the table for buyers. Another example would be most buyers typically have a house to sell, especially if they're moving up from one home to the next. So how do we help them with that? Well, not only do we have our cash buyers that could come in and buy their home so they could buy our listing, or we have two lenders that will step in as them and become a cash buyer on the behalf of them, and then let them take their time selling their current home. It's a very inexpensive program, and I would do it if we ever were to make a move. But we definitely tap into our own database of buyers, and we tap into all of the websites that have 300 million buyers. And the way we do that is we get the buyers to call. So my name is Barb Schlinker. I'm the broker owner of Your Home Sold Guaranteed Realty and the host of this show. And we're talking about why pricing too high actually nets you the least amount of money. Richard?
6: You're listening to Your Real Estate Voice. That's Barb Schlinker, host of the program, owner broker of Your Home Sold Guaranteed Realty. And keep in mind, the vast majority of agents who are out there have not sold a home in the last year. So when it comes to expectations about selling a home and what's going to net you the most amount of money, so Barb, what's the best strategy when it comes to pricing?
7: Well, Richard, what you said is true about agents. You know, most of them haven't sold a home in the last year. There's a massive turnover. 87% of agents get out of the business every 5 years. Many are not trained. Consumers think they are, but they really are not trained to understand marketing, negotiating, and closing. So they don't know the market value. They're just like, oh, my buyer wants to make an offer. Okay, guess what? I heard it's a buyer's market. Come in really low. Then they don't get the house. I've gotten calls from other agents, buyers, telling me they are going to fire their agent because they cost them the house, which is not what you want. So the clues are, if your home is priced too high, lack of activity, lack of offers. If you get specific feedback that you can take action on, that would help. Like if they say the price is too high or it needs too much work or something like that. It's about as constructive as you can get when it comes to feedback. If they're insulting, I try to just hide that from the sellers. There are some people that give written feedback behind a website and they don't realize how tactless it is and it hurts people's feelings. Buyers also assume if it's been on the market for a while that the listing is is stale? Like, what's wrong with it? Why has it been on the market? And they can actually see the pricing history all the way down on most of the tech company websites. So sometimes you can gauge by the online traffic. If your online views and saves and all that is kind of low, it's a clue. You generally, you want at least 10% saves to, if you had 1,000 views, you want 100 saves as an example. But at the end of the day, you need to hire somebody that has the experience, that knows the market, that gives you good advice. So you're not sitting on the market month after month, slowly walking the price down and getting frustrated. My name is Barb Schlinker. I'm the broker owner of Your Home Sold Guaranteed Realty and the host of the show. 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
6: 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When we come back, we'll be discussing why that post and hope strategy that most agents are using just is not an actual marketing plan. 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
5: Plenty of sunshine now as we go into the afternoon and evening. The sunshine sticks around. We could see a few clouds. Overall, temperatures sitting in the 70s and 80s. With your KKTV 11 Alert weather, I'm meteorologist Nick LaLonde.
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6: I'm Richard Randall. Welcome back to Your Real Estate Voice with Barb Schlinker, host of the program. 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Now, Barb, most agents seem to post their listing and then hope that it sells. But the right price gets buyers to the door. So, Barb Schlinker, how do you get so many of them to show up at your showings?
7: Well, Richard, let me explain what I mean by post and hope. The way the National Association has set up the system of selling real estate is that they said, oh, well, you know, we're in this local MLS and you have to be a member. If you are in this local MLS, and especially if it's in the area, you have to post it on our website and share it with all these other agents, most of whom are not selling very much, and then hope passively someone else comes along with a buyer. And it just doesn't work. It's passive marketing. And I tried to play their game. I tried to cooperate with their rules. But I will tell you, Richard, 100% of my listings get turned into the MLS police for something. And I comply with their rules, but I don't share the way they share because it's ineffective for me. And if think about it, you know, if you want to sell a home, why would you hand off the opinions and decision making of someone selling the home that doesn't sell homes? I mean, it just doesn't make any sense. And so typically these agents go, oh, I have a buyer. And I had one agent recently that said, hey, will you show my buyer? Because I'm all the way up here in wherever, you know, Broomfield or something like that. It's too long of a drive to show my buyer. Will you do it for me? And then she wrote the contract. She was off by $9.5 million for a $1 million price. She overpriced by $9.5 million, which I told the seller, take that offer, take it, you know, but obviously it was a mistake. So they bailed out and renegotiated. You just don't know the level of experience. And some people are connecting with an agent because they saw it on their website first, because the National Association made us syndicate and share with everybody's website. So that buyer goes, oh, look at that home. I want to see it. Click. They connect with this agent that doesn't know what they're doing. And so they think that that is expertise. It runs into a problem. And you're really gambling getting the most money for your home with the wrong people. So what it costs you, if you just have some agent passively post and hope it sells, it means fewer eyes on your listings, fewer showings, and fewer offers. Your house then ends up becoming stale because it sits on the market too long. And I will tell you, Richard, I'm having a hard time getting used to this, but the average days on market right now, according to the Pikes Peak MLS, is 47 days. According to another data source that uses the Pikes Peak MLS, it's more like 90 days average from going on the market to contract. But that's only for the homes that are selling. That's only one third of them. The rest of them are not getting contracts and their days on market march on. That means they're priced strong and or they're marketed wrong, probably both. When buyers see that, the first assumption is there's something wrong with the house, because the society is so into, even the sellers are so into, I need it right now. If I'm on the market, I want a buyer right now. Let's get it done. What do you think about that, Richard?
6: You know, I think so many times there are perceptions out there that even I had before I started knowing you and working with you, that the average person has, and they're just wrong on them. They need to talk with you. You're going to explain things so that people can understand, because sometimes this can be a little bit more difficult, but I have 100% trust in you. I think others should as well on something like this.
7: Well, thank you. I really do believe that if it's priced right out of the gate, it's going to sell. Just talk to my one client who I just closed. They had a very narrow selling window. They had work projects through the middle of September. They wanted to be closed and done no later than end of September, between 47 and 90 days. That was like, and from contract to closing, it's about a month. That only gives me 2 weeks to get her done. And so I encouraged them to price it right. They did it. They had multiple offers. We had 50 people at the 1 hour open house, and we ended up getting offers over asking price. That was just a few weeks ago. That wasn't back when the market was booming. And it's all about, it comes back to pricing and a strategy to attract the right buyer in a short amount of time. So if you are thinking of making a move, you have to understand that you need somebody with expertise that knows how to help you get those four P's correct and not just passively stick the home in the multiple listing service and hope somebody else has a buyer, because it's not going to work. It generally doesn't work unless the home is underpriced. And right now, that's this market. The buyers are looking for deals. They're looking for the best home in their budget of what they can afford. Now, I'm finding it's a different demographic in the first-time home buyer space, but the more affluent space, they're not nearly as affected by interest rates. So they're looking for, period, the best home. And that's why the promotion piece is absolutely critical. So on the next segment, we're going to bring in Tracy, our wonderful interior designer and stager, and just talk about some stories about some things that we've been through getting homes on the market and the results that we've gotten, because the visuals are absolutely critical. And most agents just don't pay a lot of attention to it. They go, oh, I'll delegate that to the photographer.

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1: Well, and keep the brokers from lawsuits. How to not do stupid stuff, you know, but it's nothing about how do you get people to actually come in and want to get to the finish line. Held, what, 6 open houses last weekend? 2 of them sold. And 1 of them sold at the open house. The buyer stood there and looked me in the eye and said, "We love this house. How do we make an offer?" I said, "I can do it right now." So that's exactly what we did. Sometimes we hit it out of the park. It started with pricing and marketing. All those things came into play. It attracted the right buyer and boom, they selected that house. Now that is like the best case scenario for home sellers. And not everybody knows how to do that. And they don't study it. It's not rocket science. If you are thinking of making a move, we'd love to help you. Give us a call, 719-301-3900. Richard?
2: So Barb, we're discussing what are some things that home sellers can do to ensure that the home sells in a timely manner and for the very most money. What else do you have, Barb?
1: What's interesting to me is I feel like the whole multiple listing service is a dying technology, kind of like the BlackBerry and some of those things. Hopefully you don't have a BlackBerry, right, Richard?
2: No. I did.
1: I did too. The old multiple listing service and sharing your listing with every other listing and hoping these other agents have a buyer, it's not working. And the tech companies have taken over the industry. They have 99% of the buyer's eyes. And what they're doing is selling the leads of our own listings back to us. So it's very frustrating, but we know how to leverage those tech company websites to get the end user, the buyer, to raise their hand and say, "Wait a minute, how do I do that? How's that work?" And they actually give me a call. They start asking questions, which is exactly what it's supposed to be doing. But we lost sight of that. We let the multiple listing services dictate marketing. And guess what? They haven't sold a single home. All they do is they're a database and a website that has all kinds of ridiculous restrictions that hurt the home sellers in the end. I found a way around it. I don't care if they turn me into the MLS police. It doesn't matter to me because neither the MLS or these other agents ever wrote my paycheck. My client did, and that's who I'm working for, and I'm trying to do the best for them. Most agents don't have any other marketing source other than believing in that failed system. And so it's going to be really interesting to see the future. I predict all these MLSs are going to go out, gone, probably maybe in 3 to 5 years. And there's a reason why we have big crowds at our open houses. There's a reason why I'm still having bidding wars, because I know how to help the home sellers get what they want. If they listen to what we say, if they cooperate with our strategy, it works almost every time. So if you are thinking of making a move, give us a call, 719-301-3900. We know how to help you in pretty much any situation. I have actually seen all kinds of real estate markets in my career. You know, when I entered, the rates were maybe 9%. They went down to 7%. The broker was all happy. That's probably a normal rate, and that's where we are right now. I don't think we're ever going to see 2 or 3% interest rate. So if you have one of those mortgages and you don't need to move, count your blessings. It's wonderful. You're beating inflation and everything. However, if you need to move, we know how to make the sales process much shorter, which means that you're going to net the most money in the end. And the truth is, it's a much tougher market to sell homes right now than it has been probably almost since the meltdown. We're not quite there, but I have seen people that bought a house 2 years ago that are losing over $100,000 because they need to sell right now. They can absorb that kind of loss. That's great. And we'll help them do it. But at the end of the day, it's about what the buyer is willing to pay. It's not what Barb says your house is worth. It's not what Zillow says your house is worth. And that's why you need to make sure that you don't hire the agent that just follows the pack of fish and leads to failure. So if you're thinking of making a move, give us a call, 719-301-3900, or go to barbhasthebuyers.com.
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1: Richard Randall, welcome back to Your Real Estate Voice with Barb Schlinker. She's the host of the program, and this is the weekly radio show that informs and educates you on how to buy or sell real estate with Barb Schlinker, the owner broker of Your Home Sold, Guaranteed Realty. Now, Barb, none of the marketing we've been talking about works if the home is not ready to be seen. Barb, introduce us to your special guest.
2: Thank you so much for being my first person to interview on the show, Your Real Estate Voice. And the reason why I wanted to feature Tracy is she's been a big part of my team. She's really helped our clients be able to get their house from lived in to being show ready, which really makes the difference of the buyers passing it by. And most of the time they're passing it by online, correct? They're looking at the pictures going, nope, too much clutter,
3: yes.
2: I'm not going.
3: Yes, if the pictures are too busy, it does make it hard for people to figure out how do I get over that hurdle and envision my things in there. I have seen a new number of other people's listings and I'm like, it's so hard for me to look at now that I do this frequently. So normally we do some staging consultations with several of your clients, not always, but most of the time we'll do a staging consultation and we kind of just go through room by room and talk about things that we can pack up or put away, or if they have storage, or what their options are, if they're moving out of state, or if they have an empty basement. A lot of times people say, oh, I don't have anywhere to put those extra pieces of furniture that we want to pull out. And then we go upstairs and there's a whole empty bedroom, or the entire basement is open. And I'm like, this would be a good place for us to put that extra chair and table over here in this corner and be able to feature a seating area in an empty room.
2: So, yeah. I just know from me, I'm not wired artistically. I can't go and look at an empty room and know exactly what I'm going to do with it. I would have no idea. And I know for most of the time we ask you to come in and help people rearrange their things so that the buyers can visualize themselves living in there. So not too much clutter, not too much furniture. And most of them tell me they want me to tell them what to do to get their house ready for sale. And I'm not the best person to ask. I know the basics.
3: Yeah.
2: And I know visually what I'm looking at. Some things, you know, like I have these little pet peeves, like I can't stand the dish towel hanging from the stove. That
3: yes.
2: just drives me nuts. You know, or clutter or rugs on the floor. Every time I see it, I'm like, oh.
3: Pull up the rugs. We always pull up rugs. Does make your space look bigger if there's not, you know, small squares of different rugs in different areas. So that's definitely one part that we always do.
2: Yeah, but, you know, people don't live in their home the same way they put it for sale.
3: Right.
2: And I think, I'll tell them, hey, just do what she says or as much as you can for photo day. And then you can kind of relax a little bit.
3: Absolutely.
2: You know, but things like the dog bowls got to be put away.
3: All the pet paraphernalia is how we word it. Pet paraphernalia has to be put away. And 90% of what we do or talk about is for pictures in open house. So we want your home jumping up and down, as they say in the South, as nice as it can be for pictures in open house. And like Barb said, if you have showings after that, it's okay if you have a few things out, but we try to set that as our standard.
2: Right. And then do they ask you about like picking colors, like if they're going to change paint or carpet? Do you get questions like that?
3: Yeah, a lot of times they do some paint consulting, especially if there's a few rooms that are painted bright colors or different things. It's much more palatable if it's in a neutral color for people to envision their stuff in the new home. A lot of times carpet needs to be replaced or maybe a sand and seal on their hardwood floors, and I can definitely help with all of that.
2: You know, you don't notice it because you live in the home, but I've seen a lot of people where if they have a traffic area, like going into a bedroom or or down the hallway where they're constantly walking, and it just shows up. It's even more enhanced on a camera.
3: It is, especially if you have any wrinkles and stuff in your carpet needs to be stretched.
2: Right.
3: Even if it doesn't look bad, the color's not bad. If it needs to be stretched, it just looks very dated in a photo,
2: right,
3: for sure.
2: And buyers will turn their nose up at houses that need work because they're like, I got to put more cash into it.
3: They will.
2: So unless it's really aggressively priced, sometimes that's enough for a buyer to go, I'm moving on. that one needs work. I need something that's perfect.
3: Yep.
2: And I don't know if you remember that one on Mill Creek that was, she did everything. She replaced the carpet, did all the bathrooms, the kitchen. And that was really fun because we got a bidding war on that one.
3: Oh, yeah. Yeah, I remember Mill Creek.
2: Yeah, but not everybody has the resources to do that. And so what I love about the services that you provide is you're able to tell clients, hey, just do this, don't worry about that. But I do have a question for you because I get this question a lot about garages and closets.
3: Yes.
2: What is your advice with those?
3: So garages and closets, actually, I talk to people about kind of a two-stage process. So how this normally works is once you have pictures, you either have a week to 10 days normally until your open house. So you get all your main rooms done first, your master, your kitchen, your living room, bathrooms, things like that, ready to go for pictures. And then closets and garages aren't going to be photographed normally unless you have like an amazing man cave or something in the garage. So then you have a two-stage process. Then they can focus on that. After pictures are done, then they've got a whole week to 10 days and they can focus on their closets, streamlining those, getting things up off the floor or maybe off the top shelf in some of the closets, or the pantry kind of goes to that category.
2: Oh, yeah. The pantries. Yeah. I went through my pantry recently. I'm like, oh, this expired.
3: We
2: like
3: all need
2: years
3: to
2: ago.
3: Do that. Exactly.
2: So, all right. So what's the biggest mistake that you see home sellers make when they present their homes to the market without your services? What are they doing?
3: Usually leaving all their personal items in there. A lot of clutter or photos on the wall, like we talked about before, a photo gallery wall all the way up and down the stairs.
2: Right.
3: Then people just kind of focus on who the people are that live there instead of what it will look like when my things are in here and how my family is. We try to neutralize the palette and streamline personal things as much as possible.
2: And do they need to spend a lot of money to do this?
3: Not normally. It's usually a good hard weekend of packing things up and cleaning things out just for as far as prepping for pictures and open house. So no, not normally a lot of money unless they have some of the negative items like we talked about with flooring or paint, things like that. But even those aren't overly expensive.
2: I have seen a lot of before and after of the work that you've done because I get to see the before.
3: Yes.
2: And I don't really want to be the bad guy when I'm there to talk to them about selling their home. I say, well, I have a really great resource that I include where you come and provide your background, your interior design background, and your knowledge in order to help them get the house ready for sale. So what are some transformation stories that you could think of that really made a difference for people?
3: Well, one main one was, I believe we talked earlier about Stable Court, and they had been listed on the market empty for 30 to 45 days and were having some showings, but I don't know that you had any offers. And then we staged it, and I think within 8 days, it sold. Yeah. Totally sold, not just under contract.
2: And I remember that one had weird flooring because it was
3: It had a cork floor in the front
2: room.
3: It had
2: cork flooring. It had
3: cherry in the entry.
2: Underneath the carpet.
3: Yes.
2: And then there was carpet. It was all one room.
3: And then it had
2: carpet,
3: oak somewhere else.
2: Oak. And that was the eat-in area and then the kitchen. It was all one room. And
3: it was.
2: It visually empty.
3: It didn't work empty at all. So once you set up some rooms and some vignettes, then people actually can envision, this is the dining area. This is where it is seating. And it doesn't really shout at you that it had three different floors in that area.
2: Yeah. And it sold like that week.
3: As soon as
2: you put staging furniture, somebody came to our open house. Boom, done.
3: Dunsky.
2: Sold. And then some other properties I'd love to talk about, like there was one down in Pueblo that had no bedrooms.
3: No bedrooms. It had this really low room and a stairway. You came like right in the door and you kind of fell into the stairway.
2: Yes.
3: And then it had a little nook up top that was basically the master bedroom, but no closets, no actual bathrooms attached to the bedrooms. Just, it was very cute, but it was an older home. And so setting up some furniture in the rooms that help people kind of point to the direction of this is how you can use this space really helped. And it sold. And it had
2: sold.
3: A pool.
2: It had a pool.
3: It was a great college house.
2: Yes.
3: For CSU Pueblo.
2: But it had been on the market for a long time
3: and
2: not moving until we put that furniture in there. And all of a sudden, boom, I'll take it.
3: Yeah,
2: it's kind of cool. And then some other unusual properties, like I remember the one a couple of years ago, really pretty home, but their style was more like Halloween, very goth, right?
3: Very goth, a little cryptic. Yes. That was interesting. Yeah, certain things that I say over and over, like 90% of what we're talking about is for pictures and open house. You know, there's certain phrases that I say all the time, but that was definitely a phrase that I didn't think I was going to have to say is now would probably be a good time to put the skeletons away. You know, there's unique senses. And then I do this so often, you know, I say things over and over, and then there's certain things you just take for granted that I've never had to say for 5 or 6 years.
2: Yeah.
3: And now I've had to add a few new sentences, like, please put the toilet seats down when you take pictures.
2: Oh,
3: I know. And I never thought I'd have to say that.
2: Drives everybody crazy.
3: It does.
2: Yeah.
3: Yeah. And certain things I, you know, suggest people put away, like guns, weapons, furs, jewelry, sensitive paperwork, and then cash. I've never had to say cash. I'm like, well, yeah, you definitely need to put away your cash for an open house.
2: Yeah.
3: So that was a new phrase.
2: Yeah.
3: Just last week.
2: And do you get pushback from them?
3: Sometimes I get some pushback. A few of the people, I mean, I always tell them it's everything I say is just a suggestion. So it's definitely not written in stone. What we found to work to best present your home on the market is, you know, what we're suggesting. But sometimes people say, no, I'm not doing that. But 95% of the time they do it anyway.
2: Yeah.
3: And I'm like, that's okay. It's your house. It's fine. It's just a suggestion. Like, well, I'm not going to do that. And then I look at the pictures and I'm like, they did it. That's great.
2: Well, I've really appreciated having you as part of the team. Thank you very much.
3: Because
2: it's really helped the home sell. And I most of the feedback is, oh, we just love Tracy. She was wonderful.
3: Good.
2: She made it easy for us. So
3: then I get to be the bad guy and you don't have to.
2: Yeah.
3: You send me out instead.
2: I'll just say, you know, Tracy's better at this than I am. I know the basics. So how do people get a hold of you if they want you to help them with getting their house ready?
3: Absolutely. My number is 719-232-2966, or I believe we'll have my business card on at the end, tgreger@gmail.com, but there's unique spelling for that.
2: Yes. Well, thank you very much.
3: Yep, I appreciate it.
2: So now we're going to talk about our hot new listings, and since Tracy's here, she has actually staged some of these properties, so I wanted to highlight those. We just did one in the Monument, 789 Piney Ridge, that had some odd things about it.
3: It did. It had some strange rooms. They're really nice rooms. Like, you walk right in and it's a big room, which honestly I would probably use for a living area, but it has a huge chandelier and it's low, so it's set up for a dining room.
2: Right.
3: So we set it up with a big, beautiful dining room table, and it's gorgeous.
2: It looks beautiful.
3: Yeah.
2: And it had a small family room with this big wood fireplace in the middle, which is kind of awkward to work with, you know?
3: It did, but it had a beautiful view, so we just put in a love seat and a chair, and I mean, it's just a nice, cozy little family room now.
2: And we have a beautiful home up in Monument on 1517 Plow. Almond, gorgeous rancher, but she had a lot of plants.
3: A lot of things in the kitchen room. All her plants were kind of in the kitchen, and so we dispersed them around the house. And I know they won't live there forever, but for a few weeks, if it's on the market a little bit, it's okay to stick, you know, another plant here or there on a table or whatnot.
2: Yeah, and I noticed that, like, that house was built early 2000s, so the design, you remember the big Mitsubishi TV things, and you know, they had separate compartments built into the family room. So what you did with her plants, by putting stuff in those spaces, it just took your eye away from
3: it.
2: People weren't thinking, well, what do I do with my TV?
3: Right. You know? Instead of a big art nook, we put like a beautiful floral or a big plant in there, and it looks lovely.
2: Yeah. And then you also helped a gentleman on Crystal River. We have their home on the market. And I guess they vacated a few rooms?
3: Yeah, his adult son moved out the living room furniture. He was taking that with them because I believe they're moving out of state. So we brought in some pieces to set up his living room all over again.
2: Yeah, and that's something we can include as well. Sometimes we will bring in artwork or pieces just to put that finishing touch on the homes. And then, do you remember doing the 12205 Patrician Way, the mid-century modern raised rancher?
3: Oh, yes, it's
2: so
3: darling.
2: Pretty.
3: Yeah, she had lovely stuff there, but you know, just a little bit of tweaking here and there, some things to move around and open up the entry. A lot of times people have a chair or something right there at the entry.
2: Yeah, there was a chair there.
3: And we'll pull that out just so it looks a little more open, and if you have 2 or 3 people coming in, nobody's really tripping on anything.
2: If you are thinking of making a move, give us a call at 719-301-3900. We include Tracy's services with our fee. And if you want to find out about all of our hot listings, go to barbhasthebuyers.com and click on featured properties.
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2: Thank you and have a great weekend.

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2: Weather's a nor'easter. I'm Daria Albinger, Fox News. Much of the Northeast today is in the grip of a rare September nor'easter. It's brought strong wind, heavy rain, and coastal flooding from the Mid-Atlantic into New England. There are states of emergency in effect across several counties in New York and New Jersey. Along with New York City, the storm is expected to impact the region through the weekend. New Jersey Congressman Jeff Van Drew tells Fox News Live how he prepared.
3: I have contacted emergency management. We've contacted the mayors of all our communities. We've contacted the Army Corps, the White House, and FEMA. So we're ready. We're prepared.
2: Fox Weather's Katie Byrne is in Ocean City, New Jersey.
4: Not only are we seeing some major coastal flooding already, but erosion has been a big, significant concern since a couple days ago. A lot of the sand has been eaten away, and we've had actually a steep drop-off, like a cliff of sand, 3 to 4 feet tall, just from the rough surf pounding away and chewing away at that sand. We still have a few high tide cycles to go that'll bring a renewed threat for flooding and more erosion.
2: Some places could get up to a month's worth of rain in just one day. President Trump has rejected Iran's proposal for a 7-day ceasefire to reopen the Strait of Hormuz. The president telling reporters why he's not ready to make a deal with Tehran.
5: They want to make a deal, and I think that's fine. I like making a deal, too. But that deal would not be acceptable. And what they want to do is immediately open the Hormuz Strait. You know why? Because they're dying. You know why they're dying? Because they have no money coming in. Because they get their money from the Hormuz Strait.
2: Mr. Trump says the U.S. controls the Strait of Hormuz. He says 29 ships passed through overnight and large amounts of oil are once again moving through the critical waterway following months of disruption. 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
8: Plenty of sunshine now as we go into the afternoon and evening. The sunshine sticks around. We could see a few clouds. Overall, temperatures sitting in the 70s and 80s. With your KKTV 11 Alert weather, I'm meteorologist Nick LaLonde.
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10: Because it's really hard to enjoy your life when you're trying to control everything and everyone in your life.
11: Won't be joyful.
10: It will not be joyful. And so the choice is, it's not that we're going to get it right all the time, but the choice is to get it right now while there is still time. To instead of dreading your life, start enjoying your life and start surrendering to God that which is outside of your control.
9: Well, that's Lisa Turkhurst, and she joins us today on Focus on the Family with Jim Daly, and I'm John Fuller.
11: You know, John, most of us probably wouldn't describe ourselves as controlling. So often controlling people don't know they're controlling.
12: That's true.
11: And there's so many different environments when we talk about controlling. There's work. I mean, I've said, you know, when you're in this position, I'm responsible to the donors and the board. There's a certain amount of control I need to exert to make sure the ministry's moving in the right place and not feel bad about that. You know, this is a direction or a change of course that we need to make, so let's make it. And people say, well, that's very controlling. But you need that. So there are healthy examples of control. Then we get into marriage, and again, that can be unhealthy. You know, if one of the spouses is overly controlling, out of fear perhaps. The good news is we're going to talk about this topic today with our guest in such a powerful and positive way for us to recognize those temptations for control, what drives it, the fear in us and other things, and then what do we do to move to a more biblical, godly perspective.
12: Yeah, because so much of life can't be controlled, right? Well, Lisa Turkhurst is always popular when we have her here in the studio, and you're about to hear why. As the president and chief visionary officer of Proverbs 31 Ministries, she's encouraged literally millions of women to strengthen their faith and their relationships. She's written a number of books, and one that we're talking about today is called Making Peace with What I Can't Control. Find relief from the exhaustion of overthinking, trying to fix others, and wanting to figure it all out. And you can learn more about Lisa and this book at our website.
11: That is so good. What a great title.
10: Thank you, Lisa.
11: Welcome in.
10: Thank you so much. I'm so honored once again to be with you guys.
11: At Proverbs 31 Ministries, you're talking to so many women. What in this category of control are you hearing from them where they're struggling?
10: I think people, first of all, there's a big section of people that wouldn't necessarily, like you said before, Jim, they're not necessarily saying I'm a control freak or I have control issues. And yet they're walking around so exhausted from trying to manage everything that they are responsible to manage, but then also stepping over that line, managing other people, situations that they feel they want a certain outcome. All of it's so very understandable. And I would say the vast majority of people, the root of their control is not power, it's fear. Mm-hmm. And I think when we start to really peel back the layers, we have to understand and take a look at there's a paper thin line between being a responsible person, which is really good, to being a controlling person. And so we have to examine where is that line and how can we address the fear that often drives these controlling tendencies that whether we know it or not, must be dealt with.
11: And we are going to get into that, thankfully, because I think you're right. Over ground zero when you talk about fear manifesting itself in control, because we want to control the environment we're in. But before we get there, this idea of control can be masked as something good. You know, that you care about others.
10: That's right. You want
11: to help them get to a better place. And those are all noble things to be about.
10: Exactly.
11: Talk about that you saw in yourself, this justification for control, that I'm just trying to help them be better.
10: Yeah. Well, and not just I saw in myself, I still see it in myself.
11: Yeah, right. All of us have some of this, especially as Christians.
10: Yeah. You know, when I went through in my first marriage, just complete betrayal and devastation, I didn't realize that I was working overtime to try to manage another person. Mm-hmm. I truly felt like I was trying to save my marriage. I was trying to save my family. I was trying to save this man that I had been with so long. I didn't understand. I just didn't have the language or the context that what I was actually doing was hindering him from hitting rock bottom and realizing that he had a savior, but it wasn't me. And sometimes I think in a desperate attempt to save another person, what we don't realize is we're actually stepping in front of the very consequences that could actually help them. It's only understandable that we do everything that we can to try to talk them into making different choices, to try to prevent, you know, certain outcomes. And you know, it's also very understandable. So if you're in that place, you know, before we even start talking about what needs to be done, I just want to say, I get it. And here's another big category, parents of adult children. you know?
11: Teens too.
10: Teens too. It's like, you know, we see things so clearly because for me, I'm bringing 57-year-old wisdom into a scenario where there's 20 and 30-year-olds making decisions. My kids are great kids, but also there are certain things that I'm like, oh, no, don't do that. Don't do this. And it's not because I want to control them. It's because I want to help them, but help taken too far can really get us in trouble.
11: And I think the challenge is knowing where that line is, like you said. It's so hard to give advice. You know, I'm thinking of the scripture where the Lord, they're out on the sea and the storm is going and he's sleeping. And the disciples are like, man, come on, this is dangerous. This is life-threatening. And then he calms the storm. But it's mentioned in scripture that they kind of woke him up. It's that kind of thing. Some people, let's say spouses, may look at that and say, you're disconnected from reality, man. You should be controlling in this situation. Like the Lord should have known to wake up and calm the storm in that setting. But with a teen child who's having struggles or an adult child, there's a certain amount of wisdom and control you want to apply. But in the end, you got to let them be the Lord's, right?
10: Mm-hmm.
11: That sounds hard and calloused.
10: It is very, very challenging. But here's that paper thin line. I think let's just go there between responsibility and being controlling. When I am being responsible, I manage all that is within my ability to manage, to control. But regarding other people, I don't step over that line and also try to manage them. So being responsible is, I am going to manage what is within my ability to manage. But regarding the outcome, I must trust God.
11: Yeah.
10: And I've made peace with the fact that ultimately I have to trust God. If I'm being controlling, then controlling is I'm going to manage everything that is within my ability to manage. And I'm also going to manage everything that is really outside of my ability to manage, because regarding the outcome, I'm only willing to accept the outcome that I think is best.
11: Yeah. There's so many behaviors that the Lord warns us about, fear being one of them. Fear not. Don't live in that state of fear. One of the things for unhealthy control, in my opinion, as I've observed it, is when it starts from fear rather than from a healthy place. Fear almost, when it rises, the only tool in a mom's tool chest, a dad's tool chest, a husband, a wife, whatever the application, is you reach for control to increase control to lower your fear.
10: Exactly.
11: And it doesn't really help.
10: Well, and here's the tricky thing about it. Sometimes it does. In a temporary sense, sometimes our controlling efforts really do start to steer things in a direction that we want them to go, but it's all temporary because ultimately we cannot control how another person thinks, the narrative that another person believes, or what a person does, or what they even say. So ultimately we can't control that. So even if it seems like it works for a little bit, our controlling efforts, it will eventually fall apart and leave us more anxious than we were before. Control is really fear disguised as a strength. So think about that for a second. Control is really fear described as a strength. And I think sometimes we think there's nothing we can do about fear. It just hits us. And we know the verses, you know, the go-to verse, of course, you know, God did not give us a spirit of fear. But I think it's important that we understand fear can actually be broken into four distinct components that will give us a little bit more understanding of what we can do, practically speaking, about fear. The first component of fear, you can't do anything about. That's the alert or the alarm. So that's when you become aware of something and you become alert or alarmed. This is something that's stirring up fear inside of me. That's going to hit you, and you really cannot control that at all. Then the second two components of fear, that's where we can do some work. So one of them is memory. Instantaneously, when we feel that alert or alarm, our brain is going to go back very quickly. It happens just like this. Go back to another time, a memory that we felt the same feeling. And then it's going to interpret what we are experiencing based on the memories that we have. Then the next component is perception. Based on what's happened before, you know, and certainly if we've had previous trauma, trauma is not just what happens to us. It's the story we tell ourselves because of what happened. That's perception. So memory and perception, that's where work can happen. That's where we can really make progress with our fear. And the fourth component is either our reaction or our response. We want to get to response, not always just feeling paralyzed because we feel a fear and then we react, right? Now, obviously, in the moment that I feel this feeling of fear, I'm not going to go, okay, let me break it down now. What's a previous memory? What's a perception? That's not the time to do it. The time to do it is when we don't feel threatened.
11: Yeah.
10: And we can really examine. So this situation is constantly stirring up this fear inside of me. So now let me go back. Where do I have other memories where maybe a worst case scenario did happen? And what is the story, the perception that I'm telling myself because of what happened? We can do work there in a time where we're not threatened. And if we do some work, then our chances increase to have a better response on the end. So in that moment, we more quickly tell ourselves a better story about what reality is. Sometimes when you've been through worst case scenario after worst case scenario, you start convincing yourself, and in that moment of fear saying, oh, this is absolutely going to be worst case scenario, when in reality, it probably won't be. It won't be best. It won't be worse. It'll hit somewhere in the middle. So that perception work, the story that we've been telling ourselves, is really important.
11: It's so critical, because that controlling attitude, especially in parenting, can really bring damage to the relationship.
10: That's right. And, you know, we talked a little bit about the role that fear is playing in all of this and the two components, memory and perception. So this is where we can really take a step back. I encourage people to get a journal and start writing healthier perceptions in our journal. Like, when I feel this, you know, it's not always this. And then put in some Bible verses. And like Nehemiah says, take counsel with yourself. And then certainly bring it all to the Lord in prayer and bring in scriptures too. All of that can help us in a moment where we're preparing in times of strength for times of struggle.
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12: 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Let's resume now with the balance of today's programming. Yeah, and Lisa, this is something generally in the culture that we're seeing anyway. I mean, bubble-wrapped kids, you know, wearing bike helmets because they might fall from their bike. I fell from my bike. I survived. So there is something in the Christian community where we think Jesus is the answer for this. Mm-hmm. And you have a story of Judas in the scripture that really highlights the difference between saying, I want Jesus to take care of this, and then I really want Jesus to take care of this.
10: Exactly. Well, the story of Judas, you know, we have certain perceptions of Judas where, you know, he was the one that betrayed Jesus, sold him out for money. And then, of course, we know what played out after that. And so oftentimes I would see the story of Judas and think, oh, yeah, I know that. So I didn't ever dig deep or do any personal reflection of what part of Judas's mistake do I see my own self making? Like, how can I learn something more specific from him? And when you boil it all down to it, you know, take away the greed. You know, that may have been a large part of it. But what I really want to focus on is Judas saw an outcome that he was very determined. Judas wanted Jesus to rise up and become an earthly king to overthrow the Romans and make the Roman oppression go away. That is good. That's not a bad desire. Oftentimes, the outcomes that we want, they're good. They're not bad desires. The problem is that Judas decided to do it his way, and he was only willing to accept an outcome that he thought was best, and he didn't pause and think that God could be doing something different and better. Different doesn't always mean bad. Different just means different. What Jesus's plan was, he was going to rise up. He was going to become a king. But he wasn't just after saving the people of the day. He was after eternal salvation. God's plan was so much bigger than what Judas could even fathom. And the most tragic part of Judas's story is in the end, he tried to undo what he did. He took the money back and said, you know, like, take the money back. And he realized he couldn't undo what he did. And then, of course, it wound up taking him right to his death.
11: You know, there is such a big application for us there in terms of God's plans for our lives, for those around us, our kids, etc. I mean, and it's hard to say, Lord, I truly give this all over to you, which was Judas's mistake. You're absolutely right. But we do that in so many different ways that we are saying, I love you. I don't trust you, Lord. That's what we're really saying.
10: Yeah.
11: And man, God has to say, okay, child, just give me some time. You'll see why my plans are better and bigger. You know, so many testimonies of alcoholics, addictions of all kinds that end up in a godly place where the person is saved. Not everybody has that experience. But you sit there and go, the valleys that I had to go through, I'm so grateful for. Because that's what ultimately brought me to the Lord.
10: Absolutely.
11: But that is hard. It's hard for a parent to say, okay, Lord, have your way with my child.
10: Yeah.
11: Because I'm going to trust that you're going to bring him to you.
10: But in the end, you know, we have to remember when we release a loved one, when we release a child into trusting the Lord, you know, we're releasing them to the Lord. We're not releasing them to a cliff to fall over. We need to mentally have this picture. We are releasing them into the arms of God, and that's the safest place for any person to be. Now, will we always get the outcome that we want? Absolutely not. But regardless, we can't control the outcome anyways. So why not take that step and release them into the arms of the Lord and let the Lord carry what was never yours to carry?
11: Yeah. And also in that respect, it's not saying don't be engaged. You know, sometimes as Christians, we live on these switches, you know.
10: Yeah.
11: Lord, he's all yours, and
10: yeah,
11: I'm not going to talk to him
10: again.
11: We
10: don't want to live in extremes like that, right? We want to be responsible.
11: Right.
10: For example, like the riding the bike thing. It is responsible to tell our kids to put their helmet on. It is responsible to give them a safe path to bike. It is responsible to, you know, let our kids get outside and have some fresh air and all of that. But can we ultimately control that no accident will ever happen? No, we can't.
11: Yeah.
10: And so we can do all that we are responsible to do. And then once we've done that, we have to rest and trust in the Lord. That doesn't mean disengage. Stay engaged. Just don't be controlling.
11: Yeah. You know, this idea of helper and fixer, I think Jean and I represent this. She is a helper. I'm a fixer. And we can get into trouble with that. And you have a similar story that we helped a friend with a car loan, and it didn't go well.
10: Right.
11: But What was your story, your experience with that?
10: Yeah, so, you know, I'm a very tender-hearted person, and compassion taken too far, I've learned in therapy, is codependency. I need you to be okay so I can feel okay, so how can I make you okay? Because I want to feel okay, okay?
11: I think I followed that.
10: Yeah. And so, you know, sometimes my compassion will run ahead, and, you know, if I have something... Example, if I have the money to go help another person, I sometimes feel compelled to do it. And I know this about myself, so I have to watch it. Because what can often happen is if we try to step in and rescue that person, if I want to give them money as a gift, and it's not irresponsible for me to do that, then give it as a gift. But I would really caution you about giving money to someone who has already proven themselves irresponsible with money. Because when you do that, what's going to eventually happen if you expect them to pay you back, it's going to go bad really quickly. If they've already proven themselves not responsible with money, they're not going to suddenly, because now you give them more money, it's not going to suddenly make them responsible with money. And that's kind of the trap I got in. And the situation started off, it felt so good in the moment. Like, I'm helping this person, you know, co-sign this loan. It's going to be great. It felt awesome. I felt like a hero. But then when it came time to expecting them to be responsible again, when they'd already proven over and over and over to not be responsible, my expectations for them to suddenly manage this well, of course, they weren't met. I became part of their problem, that I was always chasing them down for money, which really was not the case. Yeah. Now, again, am I saying never loan money to people? That's not what I'm saying. I'm saying don't enable somebody who's already proven that they're going to be irresponsible. Don't go into it thinking you're going to be the savior. They have a savior, but it's not you.
11: Yeah. Mm-hmm. But it is so hard to pull back for their best interests.
10: Yes.
11: Because you want to feel good about yourself,
10: yes.
11: Right?
10: And the thing is, can you do, like, here's what I encourage people. Okay, you want to help and you want to take the risk? Totally your choice. The control police, they're not going to come swarming in on you and give you a big hand slap. Nope, you know. But do you have to take it to an extreme of solving the big problem? Or could you come in and solve part of the problem out of your compassion, out of your love for them? You know, do you have to give them all the money? Or could you come in and offer them a gift of relief that's a temporary, you know, solution, not to the big problem, but to something more immediate yeah. today? And so I'm not saying draw hard lines here. I'm not saying to, you know, be suddenly like anti-people. I'm saying be wise about what it is really costing you. Be aware
11: yeah,
10: of
11: good.
10: The emotional wear and tear.
11: You talk about flipping the script, and I think this might be in day one here. We're going to come back next time if you're willing.
10: Absolutely.
11: And talk more about this topic. But you talk about flipping the script, replacing thoughts like, I can't believe this. Like, I can't believe that couple would not manage this auto loan the way they need to, right?
10: Mm-hmm.
11: And you can, again, you can generate a lot of emotion about what they're not doing to perform to your expectation, which is a form of control. But talk about flipping the script. Give us some of those examples of what we're saying in our head that tends to float in the control person's mind.
10: Absolutely.
11: Yeah.
10: So often, and I'm not going to put this on anyone else, I'll put it on me. Often what I would say is, I can't believe they're doing this. And that shocks my system, almost sending me into fight, flight, freeze mode, right? Or I'll go, I would never do this to someone. Again, shocking my system, putting me in this place of extreme anxiety and almost disbelief that this is happening. So instead, I've learned to go, okay, this is very consistent with other behaviors that they've demonstrated before. I really shouldn't be surprised. Or this is hard. I can acknowledge that it's hard, but I don't have to let this derail me and my emotions the rest of the day. I can accept this because, you know what? Again, very consistent with the behaviors they've been demonstrating for a long time. It's not that that second script fixes the problem, but what it really does is help me stay in touch with reality. This person has demonstrated this behavior before. They're continuing to demonstrate it. And remember, mental health is a commitment to reality at all costs. We want to stay in reality and so that we can really deal with the issue.
11: Lisa, this has been incredible. And we're just kind of getting there, you know, the scratching of the surface. I want to come back next time and continue the discussion if you're willing.
10: Sure thing.
11: And let me turn to the listener. We all face circumstances we can't control. And then what do we do with that? Especially when it involves the people we love and care about the most. Typically, we tend to control those people the most, not the friend or the stranger at a distance. And Focus on the Family is here with great input from wonderful guests like Lisa and all the content from her and other people. Just think of us as your resource center in that regard. We will help you with that and hopefully give you biblical wisdom, practical guidance, and hope in Christ fundamentally. If you're struggling and need some guidance, get a hold of us. We have caring Christian counselors. You can start there. They'll call you back and spend time with you. We have a referral network. If you need more time with a counselor, we'll find somebody in your area that you can go and talk with. We also have those trusted resources, articles, programs, videos, counseling support, and much, much more. The idea is don't create an excuse that you can't find help. Help is here for you. Just call us. And if you can make a monthly pledge of any amount, we'll send you Lisa's book as our way of saying thank you for being part of the ministry and helping other people. We had one woman who wrote in, Connie. She said, 10 years ago, I learned I was carrying a stillborn child. I turned to Focus on the Family, and you helped me through one of the most difficult times of my life. Now, a friend I'll be mentoring was diagnosed with cancer. I knew exactly where to turn for resources and support. God has used this ministry in my life again and again, and I'm so grateful you've always been there when I needed you. There's the evidence, and that's such a powerful story. So get in touch with us. Help us to help others like Connie to find their source in Christ. And if you can't make a monthly pledge, we'll send you a copy of Lisa's book for a one-time gift as well. Man, I hope you'll do it today.
12: 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I'm John Fuller, inviting you back as we continue this really important conversation with Lisa Turkhurst and once again, help you and your family thrive in Christ. 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
10: When we release a loved one, when we release a child into trusting the Lord, you know, we're releasing them to the Lord. We're not releasing them to a cliff to fall over. We need to mentally have this picture. We are releasing them into the arms of God, and that's the safest place for any person to be. Now, will we always get the outcome that we want? Absolutely not. But regardless, we can't control the outcome anyways.
12: That's insight from Lisa Turkhurst, who's our guest today again on Focus on the Family with Jim Daly. And we're glad you've joined us. I'm John Fuller.
11: You know, John, it's great to have Lisa back. Every time it's just like wisdom, wisdom, wisdom. And she's lived, you know, a life of observation, I would say. You know, last time we talked about fear and control, and we're going to continue that discussion today. It was so good and has application for each and every person, because in this life, in our sinful nature, fear, which the Lord does not want us to live in, leads to unhealthy control issues. And I would say, you know, many of the marital problems that we see here at Focus on the Family that we help at Hope Restored, our marriage intensive, much of it is rooted in this area of fear and control. And I'm so grateful she's written the book. that we can talk about today, and I just want to get on with it.
12: Yeah, yeah, and that book is called Making Peace with What I Can't Control. Find relief from the exhaustion of overthinking, trying to fix others, and wanting to figure it all out.
11: Hey, hang on, John. The phones are ringing off the hook.
12: Yeah. Don't miss out on your opportunity.
11: Come on.
12: Contact us today if you want to get a copy of the book. And, by the way, download the broadcast app that we have so you don't have any fear about missing out on what Lisa shared last time.
11: We covered a lot of material last time, but we're going to roll into continuing to get to this issue of fear and control and all that. Let's go back and kind of talk about the common fears that often lead to control, because we didn't get to that list. And I'll read them again, and I want you to highlight a couple. But fear of rejection, abandonment, or not being loved. So these are the things in our, a lot of times in our childhood that we experience that set up our attitudes and our emotional response.
10: And even our perceptions of present day things we're going to face. We will pull from these previous feelings, and they may go all the way back to unhealed things in our childhood or even experiences that we had throughout our adulthood. But boy, rejection's a big one.
11: And abandonment. I mean, that can, in a marriage, that can be some, the other spouse is working late and you catastrophize that into, what are they doing? They're not wanting to spend time with me. And they're actually working on a project that the boss said, could you get this done by the time you leave tonight? So some of that is like that, right? And because of those wounds as a child, you're making it as something it's not.
10: Yeah, I think one of the greatest fears that we have as humans is emotional suffering. And certainly the fear of loss ties right into that as well. I tell a story in the book about one of my dearest friends. Her name is Leah. She has worked side by side with me on every book project that I've done for, it seems like, eons, truly. But because we're so close and we're working together all the time, we process a lot of life. I tell a story about Leah losing her father to brain cancer. And he went from being this vibrant, healthy, strong man to finding out he had a brain tumor. And then the decline and deterioration, it was shocking. It definitely impacted her, and the grief was enormous. So Leah had one son by the time her father passed, and then she since had another daughter. And she came to me and she said, I think there's this area of controlling that has been really troublesome to my marriage. And that is that I always want to make every choice for my kids to make sure that they are healthy. And, you know, I watched my father deteriorate, and I don't want that in my children. And so it's caused some tension between her and her husband. So we were processing this. And I asked her a very important question. I said, Leah, are you trying to keep your kids healthy? Or are you trying to prevent cancer? Because trying to keep your kids healthy, that is a responsible thing to do. Trying to prevent cancer is impossible. You can do all that you can do to set your children's health up for success, but ultimately you cannot control whether or not they ever get, you know, a diagnosis of cancer. And I think that helped open her brain to that fine line between being responsible, feed your kids healthy food, do what you need to do to keep them healthy, but not be so controlling where you take it into hyperdrive trying to prevent cancer, because at the end of the day, that's not going to be possible.
11: Yeah, and that's a good example of how to deal in a healthy way with something that could be unhealthy. Mm-hmm. How did, I mean, what was her first response, if you can recall? I mean, how did she, was she defensive or?
10: No, she wasn't, because I asked her a very important question at first. Are you open to a thought? And anytime we're going to share something that could step on somebody's toes, you just ask, you know, are you open to a thought? And she said, yes, I am. And so I asked her that profound question, you know, are you trying to keep your kids healthy? Are you trying to prevent cancer? And it really, really impacted on a very practical level the way that she's now interacting with her family. It was life-changing to her. It's not a perfect science, of course. Does she sometimes still step into, you know, trying to prevent cancer? Of course she does. But because she's aware of it, it has drastically improved the environment of her home.

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1: Basically, I am sitting on the front of the car. They put a seatbelt across me and then the thing goes. And I realize I'm in a terrible position. I was trying to control. And instead, now I have put myself in the worst position possible. I am strapped to the front of this. The thing starts going. The operator looks at Joy and says, do not hit the brake unless there's an object in front of you. And Joy and I are both rule followers. And so she never hit the brake. And we went so fast because
2: velocity.
1: The weight of two of us yes. on the car made us go even faster. And never hitting the brake, we screamed so loud. We had friends on the other side of the mountain, and they could hear us and identify that it was Joy and Lisa screaming. And at first, I was screaming like for my life, like, help me, help me. Like I was so unwell. But about three quarters of the way into the ride, I thought, all that's doing is wearing my voice out. Like, nobody's coming to save us. No, there is, until we get through this, we cannot get off this. We cannot get around this. We cannot get above this. We've got to get through this. And I stopped screaming. And I just kind of surrendered to the process, and we did get through it. Yeah. You know, one of the most powerful prepositions in all of the Bible, as my friend Dr. Joel Munimali says, is the word through. We have to sometimes just go through. The children of Israel had to go through the wilderness. Jesus had to go through the cross. Sometimes we are going to be in situations where there is absolutely nothing we can do. We are strapped to the front of a situation that is going to barrel through what is going to barrel through, and we have to get through it. But in the process of getting through it, if we white knuckle it, resist it, scream at the top of our lungs, we can certainly make that the way we get through it. Or we can realize, ultimately, I don't have control. Ultimately, I've got to surrender this. And what I would say is surrender it to the Lord. And the roller coaster eventually came to a stop, unstrapped myself, got off, and I declared, I'll never do that again. So, you know, but in the middle of it, there was nothing I could do to control. And I thought, this is what it feels like. This is what it feels like to have absolutely no control. And guess what? I survived.
2: And we pay money to do that.
1: I did pay money. That's a very unfortunate thing. I think Joy actually paid money for it, too.
2: You know, it's interesting with that. Think of life circumstances, whatever they might be, and the operator whispering that, the Lord whispering to us, don't use the brake. Wow. Mm. Whatever you do, don't use the brake. Mm-hmm. I've got you. Mm-hmm. That's a challenge. Yeah.
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2: Lisa, I'm thinking of a book that Focus published with Dr. Ken Wilgus. The title is hilarious. It's Feeding the Mouth That Bites You, How to Emancipate Teenagers into Adulthood. And it kind of fits with this. But he explained to me, and I'm going to paraphrase, so Ken, if I'm doing this inappropriately, let me know. But he said a lot of his therapy time as a counselor is spent helping parents more so understand the moment they're in, because they tend to linger in that control, like you said, the

0: healthy control of raising a young child, but they still have those attributes in the teen years. And he said, that's the biggest mistake a parent is making. You know, you let your later teen decide if they're going to go to church. Really? Ken, are you serious? Because you know the answer is most likely going to be maybe not. But he's saying, let them fail at home rather than go off to college or whatever they're going to do and totally get untethered to good habits, good biblical characteristics, etc. Mm-hmm. But you got to be strong enough, courageous enough to let them fail. Mm-hmm. And it's better that they fail in your home. That's kind of the genesis. But he said most of the therapy is undoing a parent's thought and helping a child be able to express themselves, which is kind of what you're saying.
1: Yeah, and let me fully acknowledge that I know how hard this is. And it sounds good when we're recording a broadcast.
0: Right.
1: Practical everyday living. Sometimes we're going to do this right and sometimes we're going to get it wrong. The secret is to recognize when we've gotten it wrong, when we've stepped over and tried to not only manage ourselves, but manage their life as well, is to catch it quickly and to go and acknowledge hey, I have stepped over into control mode and, you know, I love you. I want the best for you. It's not an excuse, but that is the truth. And guess what? Now I'm ready to say the script to you.
0: Yeah.
1: Okay.
0: So good.
1: Your choice. Okay. Yeah. You see, I think we crossed the line again from being responsible to being controlling the minute that I don't stop at just sharing my wisdom, but I expect someone else's choices to line up with my desires.
0: That's it. That's the difference. And that's exactly what he's getting at. And that's where you end up in trouble. So let's make sure we understand what's mine and what's yours. Whoever that other person is, your spouse, your child, your friend, how do you know what's genuinely yours to own and what is theirs to own?
1: Mm-hmm. So if I can't own it, I can't control it. So here's the thing. I tell a story in the book about a loved one that had been struggling with addictions. And certainly in the world of addictions, control is a really big factor at play. So my loved one had been struggling with addictions, and I had gotten so in tune with their struggle that one night I woke up and it was 2 o'clock in the morning, and I sat straight up in bed gasping. And I'm like, they're in trouble. They're doing something they're not supposed to be doing. Now, we didn't live in the same household, but it was someone I cared a lot about. And so we had Find My on our phone. And so I checked their location. And sure enough, 2 a.m., they're driving around. And I thought, there's no reason to be driving around at 2 a.m. And I literally got in my car. Now, I want you to hear where I'm crossing the line now. Mm-hmm. I got in my car and I drove to find them. They went through an all-night drive-through. I went to that drive-thru, I was able to catch up to them, and I pulled my car beside theirs, told them to pull over. They refused. Mm-hmm. I parked my car. I went and I stood my body in front of their vehicle and said, you cannot drive until you pull over and take a breathalyzer test. And it had become such an overwhelming situation that I carried a breathalyzer test in my glove compartment. And so I eventually got them to pull over, and eventually they took the breathalyzer test, and eventually I talked them into letting me drive them home. But I will tell you, after I dropped them off, I drove home. I walked up my sidewalk at 3 a.m. and I thought, what am I doing? This is not sustainable. Mm-hmm. This is not sustainable. And in the end, this isn't helping. Is that an extremely painful realization? Yes. But what I was doing was I was not only doing my part, I was doing their part. And I felt like it was my duty to prevent bad things from happening. And so I became a rescuer to the nth degree. And in the end, did all of my rescuing efforts ever cause them to turn around? No. I rescued and rescued and rescued and rescued, but it's kind of like pulling a loved one off a train track. If they're continuing to crawl back up on that train track and the train is barreling closer and closer and closer, every single time when you climb back on the train track and you pull them off and you pull them off and you pull them off, eventually you're going to crawl up on the train track chasing them once again, and the train's going to run over you both.
0: Yeah. I mean, and it's, you know, I know a story where someone did engage their adult child, young adult, 20-something, And they did that exact thing. And it actually, the outcome was a more positive outcome, that that was an action that arrested the child's behavior and they got help. And so it is, you know, you never know. But I, just like you're looking at those things, but you've got to know your motivation, and only you can know your motivation.
1: Like, that's
0: how
1: right.
0: far can I do this? How long can I do this? And, you know, that is such a personal thing, but the warning is what we're wanting parents to
1: Absolutely.
0: Hear or friends to hear.
1: And look, you can be a support. You can be the parent. You can be their greatest prayer warrior. You can put resources in front of them so that they can try to get the help they need. But at the end of the day, they have to make that choice.
0: That is so true, especially for addictions.
1: Yeah.
0: Lisa, let me ask you, you have a great story about giving a very precious treasure to a stranger on an airplane, somebody named Ron. Mm-hmm. Describe what happened and then what happened over the years.
1: So I got on an airplane one day, and this was 25 years ago, and I was very tired. So I prayed a selfish prayer. Lord, let me be the only one on my row because I'm so tired. I've been speaking
0: I like that prayer.
1: At a retreat all weekend. And I was all talked out. And then right before the plane doors closed, they let one last person on the airplane. It was a man named Ron. I came to know his name because he came to sit right beside me. And I was like, oh.
0: And he wanted to talk.
1: Well, I wasn't sure at first. So I decided I'm going to pull out my Bible. So either that will make him not talk to me, or if we do talk, I'm going to steer the conversation to something that I want to talk about, and that's the Lord. So he sat down, and at first he didn't say anything. And then he leaned over as we got into the flight, and he goes, so you're just going to like sit there and read the Bible? And I looked at him and I said, yes, I think the Bible's very interesting. What do you know about the Bible? And he's kind of fumbled with his answer a bit, letting me know he knew some facts about God, but he didn't have a personal relationship with the Lord. And then he started asking me questions about the Bible. And so first they were kind of easy. I was able to answer them. And then I started lifting up emergency prayers to the Lord, like, help me find these answers, Lord, you know, and I'm going all over the Bible and reading him different scriptures. And in the middle of all of that, the Lord said to me, just really pressed on my heart, Lisa, give this man your Bible. And so while I'm still witnessing to this man, I start having an argument with God. I'm like, God, this is my Bible. This is my tear-stained, highlighted, written in. My kids have drawn pictures in this. This is my Bible. But that is a good suggestion. I'll go home. I'll buy him a Bible. I'll highlight some verses, package it up, get his address, send it to him. Go, God. And I continue to talk to Ron. But the Lord was just crystal clear, putting it on my heart, give this man your Bible. So eventually I closed my Bible. I put the Bible on Ron's lap and I said, I think you're supposed to have my Bible. And he looked at me very shocked and he said, why would you give what is obviously a treasured possession to a complete stranger? Why would you do that? I said, well, I have to be honest. I don't really want you to have my Bible.
0: That was good.
1: But something that I've learned is in the midst of all of eternity, sometimes God pauses in the midst of all of this to touch the heart of one person. And Ron, I believe God's paused for you today. And so he took the Bible. He told me he would read it. And then the plane landed. We exchanged business cards. He took the Bible and got off the plane. And I remember thinking, oh, Lord, can I chase him down to make sure he doesn't throw it away in the nearest airport trash can? And the Lord was crystal clear, like, no, anything you release into my hands, and this is what I felt like the Lord was saying, anything you release to me will never truly be gone.
0: Wow.
1: And I remember just kind of feeling that in my heart, hearing it from the Lord. And then a couple weeks later, I get a call from Ron. I was at my office. He called and he said, you are never going to believe what's happened to me. I went home and I took a week off from work to read that Bible. I acted like, yeah, of course, that's what we all do. But inside, I'm like, what?
0: Whoa.
1: And I never heard from Ron again. Mm-hmm. And then fast forward 24 years later, I was on tour in San Antonio, a little city outside of San Antonio, and three women came and found one of my assistants and said, is there any way we could meet Lisa? Because we want to tell her the rest of the story if she remembers the Bible that she gave away on that plane. Of course I remembered. And so we brought them backstage, and it was Ron's sister, a good family friend, and Ron's daughter. And they shared with me the rest of the story, that Ron wound up giving his heart to the Lord. And he wound up leading his entire family to Christ. And then the daughter pulled out the Bible, and she'd brought it with her, the Bible that I thought I'd never see again. And she pulled it out, and she said, you know, a few years ago, my dad passed away very suddenly, and the greatest treasure he left me was your Bible that you'd given him. And she opened it up, and I could see my handwriting all throughout the Bible. I could see Ron's handwriting from all those years, all throughout the Bible. And then when Ron passed away, I could then see his daughter's handwriting all through the Bible. And you know, that Bible story, it revisited my life at a time where I was really struggling. God, are you here? God, do you hear my prayers? Are you in control? And you know, God didn't have to do that. He didn't have to bring that Bible back 24 years later. Now, of course, I told the daughter she has to keep the Bible. But just the fact that I held it again and I heard the rest of the story, only God could do that.
0: Yeah.
1: And it reminded me so powerfully, God really is in control. God really does care about us. God really is working behind the scenes in ways that we will never, ever know all the details of. And most importantly, it truly, truly is a fact that whatever we release into the hands of God is never truly gone. It is safe to surrender that which is outside of our control to the Lord and let the Lord do what only He can do. We need to do our part, and then we have to leave the rest to God. We need to stop carrying weight that was never ours, that was never meant for us to carry.
0: Yeah. Wow.
1: Because it's really hard to enjoy your life when you're trying to control everything and everyone in your life.
0: Won't be joyful.
1: It will not be joyful. And so the choice is, it's not that we're going to get it right all the time, but the choice is to get it right now, while there is still time, to, instead of dreading your life, start enjoying your life.
0: Yeah.
1: And start surrendering to God that which is outside of your control.
0: Lisa, so good. So good. Thank you for being with us. This was powerful. And I hope for the listeners that this is striking a chord for you. If you're living there and you're trying to do the right thing for everybody, it may be time to assess that and look at obedience rather than living in fear and control. Lisa, again, thanks for being with us.
1: You're so welcome.
0: And if that's where you're at, get in touch with us. We have so much help for you here at Focus on the Family. Our team of caring Christian counselors is here to listen, pray with you, and help you find a path forward with hope and peace. And we have a wealth of trusted resources to come alongside you, offering biblical wisdom and practical help for your marriage, your parenting, and whatever challenges your family may be facing. Just reach out to us. One of those great resources is Lisa's terrific book, Making Peace with What I Can't Control, Find Relief from the Exhaustion of Overthinking, Trying to Fix Others, and Wanting to Figure It All Out. I mean, that title really sums it up. If fear, worry, overthinking, or trying to manage the choices of others has left you exhausted, this resource will help you. It'll help you recognize what's yours to carry and find the courage to release the rest to God. And when you make a pledge today, a gift of any amount, we'll send you a copy of Lisa's book, Making Peace with What I Can't Control, as our way of saying thank you for being part of the ministry and helping others too.
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20: I got an election integrity update for you. The Save America Act. Let's do it. We've got some Save America Act updates for you. Yes, I know that the Congress has been very disappointing in its failure to do anything to protect our elections. Mike Lee is still plugging away. Today, he just moments ago, actually, tried to pass just the voter ID component of it in the United States Senate, and it was struck down. Democrats objected to it. The claim, apparently, by Alex Padilla, they're too close to the election. We're too close to the election. We can't have voter ID now. Here's Mike Lee today.
21: It's unthinkable, really, that any lawmaker, Democrat, Republican, or otherwise, would oppose something like this. And you have to wonder why. Why oppose it? Why oppose it any more than you would claim that it would be unfair that you can't withdraw money from a bank account without ID, or you can't board an aircraft without a photo ID? So this approach, the self-attestation approach, the trust me, bro approach, does not, should not, must not be allowed to work in the context of our sacred election.
20: That's amazing. That's the way the Democrats operate. It's the trust me, bro. Although, did they say bro, or is that too gender specific? The trust me, bro basis of elections.
21: Not good for America to not have these laws in place. It's especially bad for America when in some states, including and especially the state of California, not only did they not require voter ID, but as I understand it, they've got a law in place that imposes a penalty. I believe it's a criminal penalty if you even ask someone about an ID on election day at a voting place. This is crazy. It's upside down. It's backwards. So we need a federal voter ID law, and we can pass one right now.
20: Yeah, but no, it didn't happen because Padilla got in the way. He said, no, you can't do that. You're not allowed to do that. Senator Padilla of California, you'll remember him from such hits as attempting to assault the DHS secretary. He says it's too close to the midterms. We just can't pass it now. So what's the plan? You're going to pass it right after the midterms? No. Why not? Well, it'll be too close to the next election. They don't want to pass election integrity. They're perfectly comfortable with the fraud, which exists, to be clear. You know, the Trump administration, they've gone through this fight in every possible direction. Too close. I love that claim. It's the same claim that the courts are now using to explain why we can't have secure mail-in ballots for the midterms. Remember, President Trump, a couple years back in the 2020 election, as he was mounting all of these legal challenges to the way that dumpster fire of an election was conducted, he was often thrown out of court. His challenges were thrown out of court because judges would say, these are challenges you should have brought before the election. Therefore, they're moot. They are not going further in these courts. They're out. Now, the left took those rulings, those judgments, as signs that President Trump had invented election fraud concerns, and many of the courts straight up said, yeah, you're just getting to us at the wrong time. The election's already over. You should have spoke up sooner. So what has President Trump been doing ever since? Well, certainly in the 2024 election, they mounted a whole bunch of legal challenges very early. The RNC led the way. Michael Whatley, the great candidate now running for Senate in North Carolina, is alongside Laura Trump when the two of them were leading the RNC. They mounted a big legal effort to try and protect elections. So in 2024, it was not only too big to rig, but there was an army of lawyers that were working very hard in advance of the election to protect its integrity to the extent that they could. And then as soon as President Trump comes back into office, he has mounted a number of election integrity initiatives that are at his disposal, much of which has been fought back by the left. The left hates what the president is up to. They accuse him of cheating by trying to establish election integrity. In fact, I've got a clip here of Kamala Harris just in the last 24 hours. She's upset that the president has worked to get rid of the fraud. And she says, that's cheating. You're not allowed to do that. You can't get rid of the fraud. That makes you a cheater. Here's Kamala.
0: And so I think part of the point is how we critically evaluate our fight and the tools, understanding that they have tried to, and in some cases have successfully taken the tools that we relied on.

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14: I need, if you don't mind, if you give me an assist here, I've got, my podcast each morning, rumble.com/Vince. If you would check it out today, even if you don't get a chance to watch the whole thing, if you'd share it, I think it would help the people of Texas out quite a bit, because we spent a ton of time today going through all of the undercover footage that demonstrates how out of control and how sinister James Talafrico and all of the people around him are. And any assist you can give me in getting that story out would be of immense value. Thank you. Thank you very much. We talked about it at some length yesterday. I played some of the undercover audio for you. And it involves his various pastors at his nominally Presbyterian church saying things like, the virgin birth didn't occur. Jesus may not have been a real person. If he was a real person, he didn't die for you. He died for social justice, was the claim. And then there's another pastor at the church who says that the resurrection may not actually have happened. So you listen to all of that and you're, one, completely horrified. And two, you begin to think, this isn't a church. It's definitely not a Christian one. It doesn't share any of the beliefs of Christianity. So what is this? It's really, it's in a lot of ways, it's sickening, but I keep getting messages from people in Texas, and they're like, Vince, this message is just not getting out. Other than on your radio show, other than on your podcast, other than just a few great American voices who've had a chance to break through in Texas, a lot of the media in the Lone Star State is consumed with dishonest nonsense about Talarico. They're claiming that he's just some great guy, or at least they're allowing their television networks to portray him that way in the form of political advertising that suggests he's some like decent human being, that he's a normal person. He's just, he's just one of these good old boy Texans. This is the way he's being presented. Am I wrong, Mike? He's like, this is it. This is the advertising.
15: No.
14: This is the advertising right now in Texas. It is shocking. Not only shocking how vile he is, it's shocking how few people know it. So we're on a mission to let everybody know the truth. That's the point. That's always the point of this show. We're on a mission to let everybody know the truth. And so if you'd help me with that endeavor, I'd be very grateful. Rumble.com/Vince for today's program on that subject. Now, let me talk about something that'll cheer you up. You ready? Big victory here. Big, big old victory. The President of the United States this week has successfully forced a bunch of these terrible so-called medical operations. These are really hospitals, but they've been abusing people for far too long. The Trump administration announced as they came in that they were going to go after medical facilities that were abusing children, trying to convince them they were born in the wrong body. That was the mission from the moment President Trump arrived back in office. And in the process, the United States Department of Justice has launched criminal investigations into these various venues. And we just got news this week that they have settled. A bunch of these hospitals have settled with the Trump administration. They are getting rid of, or already have gotten rid of, their child abuse operations. And they are now offering to pay the bills necessary to heal these children who've been mutilated and injected full of chemicals in the first place. Isn't that an amazing development? This should be one of the leading stories in the entire country right now. Headline, New York Times. Now, of course, as I go through this, you'll know immediately that this is all very angsty. The New York Times is upset about this. They love the child abuse operations, so that's the way the piece is written. Headline, hospitals shutter youth gender clinics. This is like calling an abortion mill an abortion clinic. You know what I mean? It's not actually for health. It's for destruction. So we should be more honest about it. Hospitals shutter youth gender clinics and deal with Trump administration. Let me rewrite that. Trump administration reaches deal to shut down child abuse operations at leading hospitals. At least six major hospitals across the country have recently agreed to stop providing gender transition treatment to adolescents, to end a wide-ranging Justice Department investigation, into potential legal violations related to billing practices and consumer fraud. The wave of settlements includes hospitals in New York, Pennsylvania, Connecticut, states that have been supportive of access to treatments. Listen to the euphemisms there. The hospitals have agreed to pay fines, and several will provide free medical care to former patients who wish to treat side effects or to, quote unquote, detransition. Now, what are the side effects, New York Times? How about exploring that a little bit? What are the effects of telling somebody they were born in the wrong body, pumping them full of cross-sex hormones, chopping them up, leaving them permanent wounds that need

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6: It's still rough. I'm Paul Stevens, Fox News. Tens of thousands of travelers delayed and many facing flight cancellations. Nor'easter continues to pound the Northeast with heavy wind and rain. Fox's C.B. Cotton, at New York's LaGuardia Airport.
7: New York State, New Jersey, and Connecticut are all expected to get more rain as the day goes on. And New York Governor Kathy Hochul says with tonight's full moon, it could create an even worse situation with coastal flooding and powerful rough surf.
8: We expect waves as tall as 20 feet in some areas. Winds will be just as powerful as the waves. Wind gusts exceeding 50, even 60 miles an hour have already been recorded on Long Island.
7: But the most significant impacts are expected in New England. Boston and coastal Massachusetts are facing pounding rain, street flooding, and wind gusts that could reach up to 60 miles an hour later today.
6: And over 100,000 power outages have now been reported across the area. President Trump met with China's leader Xi Jinping earlier this week.
9: President Trump says that Chinese President Xi Jinping agrees that Iran should never have a nuclear weapon. That was during this week's three-day U.S.-China summit here in D.C. But the two did not spend much time talking about things like Taiwan or even AI, according to the president. That is because he says on Taiwan, she knows the U.S. position and that that's not changing. Now, for AI, both the U.S. and China have agreed to set up a communication channel for AI-related incidents, except they won't be calling it artificial intelligence, but superintelligence.
10: It's a much more accurate name, because when you say the other, it means it's fake. Artificial means it's fake, and it's not fake.
9: Now, SI or AI will be the main focus, at least it is set to be, when President Trump and President Xi meet again in November.
6: And that's Fox's Alexandria Hoff at the White House. 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
15: Plenty of sunshine now as we go into the afternoon and evening. The sunshine sticks around. We could see a few clouds. Overall, temperatures sitting in the 70s and 80s. With your KKTV 11 Alert weather, I'm meteorologist Nick LaLonde.
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17: I have Thomas joining us today on Our Town from Rise Up. Welcome to Our Town, Thomas.
18: Thank you so much.
17: This is an amazing nonprofit that I was able to learn a little bit about from my coworker, Kelly, that you were able to hire as your marketing director. I'm really thrilled she's there.
18: She's done a fantastic job since she's come in. So thank you. Thank you for letting us borrow her.
17: Oh, for sure. I think I worked with her, I don't know, almost 14 years. So I, of course, miss her every day, but I'm really excited that she went to such a great nonprofit. So Thomas, I wanted you to come on Our Town today so you can share with everyone that's listening about the mission of Rise Up.
18: Well, thank you so much, Rod. I really appreciate that. The mission of Rise Up, we provide essential services for people with intellectual and developmental disabilities and neurodiversity. So in Colorado Springs, that means we have a school that is from kindergarten all the way up to the age of 21. So these are kids that can't necessarily make it in their own special ed program. We outsource for districts all around Colorado Springs for that. We have two group homes for kids here in Colorado Springs, up to 18 years old. We have two adult day programs, and these are essential because they really are the community connections that a lot of individuals with IDD have with not only each other, but also the community as a whole, being able to go out and go shopping and learn life skills and go bowling and just having fun in the community in a way that is oftentimes hard for caregivers to give them. And then we have adult residential programs all up and down the Front Range.
17: Oh, this is wonderful. So you service more than just the Colorado Springs area?
18: Yes, we service, again, all up and down the Front Range for adult residential. We also have offices in Denver and in Colorado Springs. But a lot of the activity happens right here in Colorado Springs with the group homes, the school, and the day program down here.
17: I am so excited to learn about you. I see this nonprofit has been around since 1973. Have I been sleeping under a rock and didn't know about you?
18: No, absolutely. We functioned as Roundup Fellowship for almost 52 years. We did a rebranding last year because we felt like we wanted a name that better expressed who we were. Roundup Fellowship, actually, it made sense at the beginning because we started out as a boys camp or boys ranch. Sorry. So if you think about Woody's Roundup from Toy Story, you know, it made sense with a cowboy theme. It was good. But there's some rounding up going on in the country right now. And in general, rounding up sounds like trying to put people off to the side, getting them out of sight and out of mind. And that is not what we are about. Plus, there's this weed killer, and that's troublesome a lot of times, too. So we changed the name to Rise Up, allowed us to keep our URL, which is rup.org. And it just is a much better expression of really what we're trying to do with individuals who need that actual support, that we want them and really the whole community to rise up.
17: This is wonderful. And I love that you were able to keep the URL. RUP.org has got to be the easiest URL I've ever had to memorize.
18: It's an easy one to think about. Yeah, sure. So it's very easy to share.
17: That is so great. Now, I'm really excited to hear more about the challenges children face when they cannot meet the traditional classrooms. I have served on many district boards, school boards, and I absolutely love supporting children because it's not a one size fits all. You know, some kids are the top five academic in the state, and some they don't actually test well in a classroom, but they do really well when they're not in that environment. Now, is there a charge for this K through 21 school?
18: The school districts are actually the ones that need to pay for the school. The school districts are required by law to pay for any kid that's in their school district that wants to go to school. So if the school districts can't accommodate a specific kid's needs through their special ed program in district, then they would outsource to us. So we actually have, our school accommodates a little bit over 40 kids right now. And a lot of these kids are kids that really have more advanced needs than a lot of other ones. So we have a number of kids that are nonverbal, or we don't have any kids right now that are non-ambulatory, but they're unable to walk. But these kids need some extra help. Some of it, you know, it's hard because when you've got a disability, especially when it's one that's not obvious, sometimes people assume that you're just not trying very hard or you're being bad. And a lot of kids get treated as if they were bad, which then just compounds the problem because the kids begin to feel like they're not worthy enough. And then they act out and there's all sorts of other issues that can compound themselves for a lot of these children. So one of our goals really is when they come into our school, we want to get them back into the school district whenever that's possible. So helping them just get the extra support, really being in an environment where they get all the support and all the structure that they need in order to really be able to not only thrive within the school system, but with each other and with other kids is really essential. And a lot of kids can actually develop through that and then return to their school districts, which is really a huge win for us whenever we can do that.
17: Absolutely. Because sometimes when they're in Gen Pop and they feel like, hey, I don't understand, but I don't want to raise my hand. I don't want to be spotlighted. I've had students tell me I'm really smart at home, just not at school.
18: Yep, it's true. It's true. Schools do not always, and it's not the teacher's fault or the school's fault. It's just sometimes some kids just need that extra structure and that extra support. And then sometimes when they get that extra structure and support and they really learn how to develop through that, they can get back into a regular school system, perhaps in a special ed program, but one way or the other, back into a system that is in more, would you say, Gen Pop, and engage the community more regularly.
17: Yes, this is so important. So Rise Up also offers the challenge for caregivers, and I've had many nonprofits on where, you know, the caregiver needs a break as well, whether it be supporting a loved one. So tell us more about this program.
18: The day programs that I think is what you're referring to. The day programs really give caregivers a break because, again, for a caregiver who's dealing 24 hours a day with an individual with special needs, it's oftentimes a full-time job. I mean, it really takes everything that they've got. And even in our adult residential programs, which are essentially those programs when you put somebody in a home and it could be in the family, you know, the family that they grew up with, or it could be in a different family, Medicaid will actually pay one of the individuals or one of the caregivers there to be able to stay in the home. And that way they don't have to get another job. A lot of times the needs are extraordinary. I mean, we've got some that are $1,000 a day. It's unless you're independently wealthy, it is really hard to afford both parents, you know, out working and covering their needs and being able to take care of their individual. Just to be able to put in a plug here too, this is what Medicaid is really all about, because from a taxpayer standpoint, Medicaid paying for somebody to stay in a home is so much cheaper than for the other alternative, which is to put them in an institution or in a hospital, in which case it's 10 times or 15 times more expensive. It really does, from a taxpayer standpoint, it makes a lot more sense to allow the individual to stay in a home and to pay the people in that home to be able to take care of the individual rather than putting them in an institution, which is going to be way more expensive. Or worst case scenario, somebody winds up under a bridge, in which case they're going to the emergency room, which is 10 or 15 times more expensive. The day program then gives the individuals a chance to get out of the home because the caregivers are oftentimes overwhelmed. Just being able to make it through the day is difficult. A day program gives them the opportunity to get transport to the day program through our program, to be able to interact with other individuals there and our staff, be able to go out and go to the Pioneer Museum, or like I said, go bowling, just to be able to have some real interaction and some fun with their community in a way that really helps them develop as people. So, and it gives the caregivers an 8-hour break, which allows them to just breathe a little bit and be ready for the next round.
17: Absolutely. This is such a wonderful nonprofit. I'm really glad that we all got to learn about it today. RUP.org. You cannot forget that website. Go to the website, donate if you can, get involved, volunteer, and definitely reach out for more information if you've heard something today that really sparks your heart. Thomas, thank you so much for joining us.
18: Thank you so much for having me. I really appreciate this.
19: Welcome back to Our Town. Do you have an conversation you'd like to see featured on the show, find us on Facebook at Our Town COS. Now here's more of Our Town.
17: I have Pastor Jamie joining us today on Our Town with the Pikes Peak Bikers Church. Welcome to Our Town.
20: Thank you for having me. I am always so glad to spend time with you.
17: I'm so glad to have you. We've had the Pikes Peak Bikers Church on many times over the years, and we want to hear about the High Country Toy Run coming up Sunday, October 4th. You know, I'm already polishing up the Harley, getting ready for this.
20: Oh, yeah. You better make sure it's clean and loaded with toys. That's how it's got to show up.
17: I want to look like Santa Claus arriving.
20: Right? That'd be great. Or maybe Mrs. Claus.
17: Right. Backpacks, side bags, you know, everything full of toys. So first, tell us about the High Country Toy Run, and then we definitely want to hear more about the Pikes Peak Bikers Church.
20: Great. Well, the High Country Toy Run is actually in its 39th year here in Colorado Springs. It is always the first Sunday in October. So this year it is Sunday, October 4th. And we gather at Pikes Peak Harley-Davidson at 5867 North Nevada Avenue from about 8:30 in the morning until 11 a.m. And at 11 a.m., we are kickstands up and headed up to the Philong Music Hall up on Bass Pro Drive for the after party, amazing food, raffle, auction, t-shirts for sale, all of it. And all of it goes to benefit kids in need in El Paso, Teller counties, places like Calhoun, Yoder, Ellicott, Peyton, a couple of foster care agencies that we take care of, and homeless and needy veterans through Vets for Vets. So these toys go all over the place, to places that may not get toys any other way. So this is a big, big deal.
17: Yes, and I'd say especially this year, it seems like money is tight in all areas between gas and groceries alone, and Lord forbid your utility bill is tripled. I mean, just overnight, we haven't even hit the cold weather yet. So this is needed more than ever, the High Country Toy Run. And is there a cost, or is it just the cost of a toy?
20: Yes. So you just bring at least one new toy. The admission is one new toy. So you can spend $5, $10, $15, or $100 on a toy. Some people show up with multiple toys or even motorcycle trailers loaded with toys. Stuffed animals have to be new. Everything has to be new. But yes, that is your entry fee. There is no other cost to participate.
17: You know, you gave me a great idea there when you said even bringing a whole trailer full. So businesses right now need to be thinking, hey, let's start getting toy donations, start getting new customers in the door by saying drop by our drop box and drop off toys, and then everybody show up and donate. And if you're not able to donate a toy, can you donate cash?
20: So yes, you can absolutely donate cash. You can show up at the Philong Music Hall that morning. If you don't ride anymore, or you just don't want to ride that day, you can show up at the Philong Music Hall, try to be there before 11:30 a.m. to beat the motorcycle parade. But you can come up there, you can donate cash. You can load your car up with a bunch of toys or bicycles, bring them up that day and drop them off. Every penny we raise at the raffle and auction at the end location is all used to buy more toys.
17: This is wonderful because we have different age groups that we want to help have a wonderful holiday. Wake up Christmas morning to lots of different toys and for sure give back as much as you can. So you don't have to necessarily do the drive from Harley-Davidson up to the Philong Music Hall. You could just show up at Philong Music Hall.
20: Absolutely, you sure can. And you mentioned different age groups. The age groups that people tend to not donate for, if you're looking to donate to those age groups, babies, teenagers, sports supplies like balls and bats and various things like that, and bicycles. Those are the things that we get the least of. So if you want to fill in the blanks, you can donate something like that.
17: Yes, it's a little bit harder buying for teenagers. I would say that for sure, because you never know what they're into. But I know you guys are pros at this. This is the 39th annual.
20: Yes, it is. We're going to hit 40 years next year.
17: Boy, do I already feel old.
20: So. I know, me too.
17: Where's the time gone? So, and now for everyone that's listening, tell us what the Pikes Peak Biker Church does
2: throughout the year.
20: Pikes Peak Bikers Church is actually a regularly meeting church. We meet at 6:30 p.m. every Saturday night of the year. And so if you are looking for a church that is just welcoming to all kinds of people, and especially the biker type, but you do not have to ride to come. So join us any Saturday at 6:30 at 1505 East Monument Street. We also have an active food pantry that is in operation every Tuesday from 11 a.m. to 1 p.m. Anybody can come to our pantry twice a month. So people that are in need, if you need to do that, please come and visit our food pantry. We also have a Blessing of the Bikes the first Saturday of every June that raises money to help bikers in need. So we are just very, very into cultivating community. We want people to know that we are there for them.
2: And it is so fun to get out on your bike. We were really blessed. Years ago, the husband got a Harley, and I do see the wind therapy involved in that. You know, he's got KKFM blaring on the loudspeakers.
20: You bet.
2: Yeah.
20: Out in God's sunshine and seeing everything in creation, it is very therapeutic. Absolutely.
2: It is. It's its own culture. So I highly recommend the Pikes Peak Bikers Church. Like you said, every Saturday, 6:30 at 1505 East Monument Street. And then the pantry, of course, this is the annual fundraiser for the toy drive. You don't even have to drive the bike if you don't want to. But if you do, go meet everybody. Great networking. What a wonderful time. Was there anything else you wanted to share with us, Pastor Jamie?
20: I think the only last thing to mention is that we also make t-shirts every year. So this year we've got a gray long-sleeved t-shirt, and those are $30. Every t-shirt purchased buys a new toy for a child. So if you are interested in the t-shirts, they will be at the event as well.
2: T-shirts are those things that last forever. You know, it's so fun over the years. I was at a radio remote and a bunch of the rockers showed up. They had all of their different concerts from all the different years, you know, Poison. And I'm like, that's the original one from the 80s. It's just so much fun. So great idea. I'm glad you brought up buying the t-shirt and definitely give back as much as you can. If you're a business and you want to get, you know, the whole office involved, do a dress down day. Everyone brings a toy to be able to dress normal or whatever it is that you want to theme it out. Let's have some fun and really help the Pikes Peak Bikers Church. Thank you so much, Pastor Jamie, for joining us.
20: Thank you so much for having me.
21: 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Here's more of Our Town with Sarada Connors.
2: I have Katie joining us on Our Town today, and she is going to be sharing about her book series. Welcome to Our Town, Katie.
22: Thank you so much for having me. I'm excited to talk with you today.
2: Yes, I love featuring local authors. I am an avid reader myself. I grew up just loving books. I'm still kind of low tech. I don't really do a lot of online books. I just love to have the pages where you could flip around and save them for your future generations. So really excited for you to come on and share. What led you to create the book Into the Field, Tennessee Summer?
22: Ultimately, it's exactly what you said, preserving that low-tech lifestyle, putting books in kids' hands, getting them excited to adventure and explore the outdoors in such a high-tech world that we're living in today.
2: It is very high-tech. One thing I do love about my son, he's attended Liberty Tree Academy since the fourth grade, and there it's all books. It's based on the Hillsdale College curriculum. It is no computers. I know everyone says, well, you have to learn computers. I get it. But we also still need those simplicity in books and poems and reading and writings. Tell us Into the Field Tennessee Summer what it's all about.
22: So it actually is a balance between that high-tech world that we're living in and adventuring outside, because that is something that we as parents need to embrace, like, for the reasons that you said, that technology is all around us, but we need to figure out how to balance that. So they're the two main characters, Claire and Finley, and they're elementary age students that sit down to play a hiking video game and actually get transported into the game and find themselves lost in the Tennessee woods. When they get there, they find that their friend George, who plays the game just a little too much, is trapped there. So they end up having to teach him outdoor skills, survival skills, life skills, so that they can work together to pass the level ultimately succeed and enjoy the outdoors together so that they can find their way home.
2: Oh, that is so wonderful. You made me want to read it. Now I'm like, what's the age group? Can older...
22: You know what? It absolutely is engaging and exciting for all ages. I say as a read aloud, it's really great for the littler kids. My three-year-old loves reading it, but as an early chapter book for some of those budding readers, but avid readers would find some enjoyment in it as well because there are some, you know, more interesting vocabulary and sentence structure for them as well.
2: And it's illustrated so beautifully. So tell us about the illustrator.
22: My illustrator is actually my cousin. I knew that this was a lifelong dream of hers as well. For mine was to always be an author and hers was to be an illustrator. So we teamed up when we were living together in Kansas City, actually. And she brought the characters to life beautifully.
2: Yes, it's stunning. So where can people purchase the book?
22: The best place to purchase it is on some online platforms, depending on where you are. But locally here in Colorado Springs, Roadrunner Bookshop has it. I will be at Barnes & Noble's, both at Cinema Point and Chapel Hills coming up in October and November. So that is also a great place that you can find it.
2: Yes, everybody will have to come and meet you in person into the Field Tennessee Summer. So is it one book or are you going to be having an entire series?
22: So this is the first book in what will be a series. I'm working on the second book now with inspiration from my daughter. And that one is going to be based in Colorado. So the girls will find themselves lost in the Colorado woods where they'll find some obstacles that we see here, like beetle kill forests. And, you know, in future books with some of the things we're seeing here in the Springs, I'm kind of intrigued and inspired to have them have to navigate data centers taking over the forests.
2: Very good point. I actually have a beetle kill table made the wood from Woodland Park. It was made from a tree that was beetle killed. So that's kind of cool.
22: Oh, very cool.
2: Yeah. So what will that book be called? Are we able to release the title or not quite yet?
22: That one, as of right now, is Into the Fields Colorado Campground, but I'm still toying around with it a little bit, but it should be out early next year. I'm writing it alongside my daughter, who's actually writing and working on publishing her own book, which was one of my favorite things about this journey, was not only inspiring kids to read and get outside, but inspiring kids to write as well. I went to a couple different classrooms and did some model lessons and readings, meet the author type thing. And a lot of their parents were telling me how they were inspired to start writing themselves.
2: Wonderful. Yeah. Now I feel like you've made it when you write your own book. That's so cool. So now tell us on your website, I'm snooping around about the extension activities and the awesome stuff.
22: I am a certified teacher and a homeschool mom. So when I read a book, I try to pull out everything that I can with those educational moments, discussions that you can have to really bring the learning to life. So I created what I call the Fields Guide, which is basically a chapter by chapter breakdown of ways that you can bring the story to life in your family. Field trips you can go on, writing activities, comprehension quizzes, if that's something that your kids are interested in, because I know mine kind of love it. So there's lots of different ways that you can bring science, social studies, social emotional to life based on what they're reading and into the field. And it's differentiated. So you have some really great activities for little ones that are preschool, kinder, but you also have some more challenging activities that are going to be better for your older kids, 10, 11 year olds.
2: Yes, that is perfect. And then the awesome stuff is right on your website. People can download the free adventure guide. Give us your website.
22: My website is my name. So it's www.katievieira.com, V-I-E-I-R-A. And some of the awesome stuff is the coloring pages that my illustrator took each of the illustrations that are throughout the story. And we created them to be coloring pages. So as you're reading aloud to maybe your ANSI readers, they could be coloring along with the page that goes with that chapter.
2: I think that's a brilliant idea. That way for those that, you know, they just don't want to sit there and listen, they can actually be creative while they're listening.
22: Absolutely.
2: How fun. You thought of everything, Katie.
22: I tried because I, as like I said, a homeschool mom, sometimes we have to sneak those learning opportunities in, whether they are homeschooled or in traditional school, no matter what your school setting looks like, kids love to be passionate about what they're learning. And if they're enjoying the story, they're going to be excited about the science experiments that go along with it or the coloring that goes along with it or whatever it might be.
2: Exactly. And are you able to purchase this book from your website?
22: It is linked to Amazon from my website.
2: Love that. Super easy.
22: Yes.
2: Amazon is a great way to shop because you already have the account, most likely, and the Amazon delivery truck driver's name.
22: Right. Those packages come quickly sometimes.
2: Oh, yeah. As some of my neighbors, I think, gosh, they must be really wealthy because they get something every day.
22: I know. I have to reel it in sometimes, too. Although I just got my latest purchase of books. So I always love opening up that book box and seeing all the fresh, crisp, hard copy books.
2: Yes, it is so fun. I mean, I have an attic full of books. I won't get rid of them. All of the books that I had for my son. One day I hope to have grandchildren so then I can bring the books down. Actually, I saved all the toys, too, because you never know what something might be worth in the future.
22: Right. And, you know, when I published Into the Field Tennessee Summer, I made it a paperback because I know it's important at this stage of reading to actually have the book and flip through it. I also published it as an ebook. So it is available as an ebook. Mm. But I know, you know, for me, that's just, it's not it for me.
2: Yeah.
22: My goal is to one day do it as an audiobook as well. Because I know I love listening to audiobooks in the car with my kids. So stay tuned for that. I'm still figuring that avenue out.
2: Good for you. Yes. And that way when you're driving along and it's kind of like old time radio where everyone's just huddled around the radio. It's just listening. Everything that is old is new again. It's all nostalgia. So.
22: Right.
2: Yes.
22: And when kids are listening to stories, they are gaining a lot more comprehension-wise than they would be with what they're reading on the page.
2: Perfect.
22: So auditory comprehension comes first.
2: Yes. And some learn better that way. It's like we're all designed so different and it's not a one-size-fits-all. If there was one page of the book or one phrase sentence that you could leave us with, what would you leave us with so that we're all really excited to go get the book?
22: Claire and Finley sit in the glow of a new game an old friend recommended. Excited to play, they dive in and soon find the game is not what they signed on for. Can they make it home and work together?
2: Can they make it home and work together? This is great. Life lessons learned all the way around. Give us your website one more time.
22: My website is www.katievieira.com.
2: Wonderful. Everybody go check her out. Go to the Barnes & Noble, correct?
22: Yes.
2: October, November. You can get more information. And give us your social media as well.
22: My social media is at Into the Field Book. And that is regularly updated with events, inspiration, and also a link to my newsletter where you can have free adventure tips and inspiration sent right to your inbox.
2: Wonderful. It was so nice having you on Our Town today. Katie, best of luck, and we can't wait to read Into the Field Tennessee Summer and, of course, all the books that you are going to be releasing soon.
22: Thank you so much. I can't wait for you all to enjoy it.
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15: Plenty of sunshine now as we go into the afternoon and evening. The sunshine sticks around. We could see a few clouds. Overall, temperatures sitting in the 70s and 80s. With your KKTV 11 Alert weather, I'm meteorologist Nick LaLonde.
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17: I have Finn joining us today from Kids Crossing, a child placement agency that has been serving the Colorado Springs community for more than 30 years. Welcome to Our Town, Finn.
14: Awesome. Thank you for having me.
17: Yes, we're so excited. So tell us all about Kids Crossing.
14: Kids Crossing, we're on paper, we're a child placement agency, and we have a mental health clinic here as well. But I like to, you know, if I give a dirty, quick and dirty kind of rundown of who we are and what we do, is we work with foster kids and Medicaid eligible families and children throughout Colorado Springs. We serve and we license and monitor foster homes and kinship providers here in Colorado Springs. And we also have an office in Pueblo and Denver as well. But our main office is here in Colorado Springs. And then we also have a full mental health clinic that helps do family therapy, individual therapy, any of those types of kind of therapy needs through anybody who's Medicaid eligible. We serve that population as well. So we try to kind of be multifaceted and kind of holistic when we're trying to support kids and families, and we have all of those options available for us.
17: Yes, you have a lot of options and covering most of the state. So there is always a high demand for foster families. Who is an ideal foster parent or family?
14: You know, I think that's one of those kind of misnomers when you talk about ideal. I think that, you know, of course, there's a very rigorous kind of vetting process with background checks and a home study that kind of delves into and does a deeper dive onto the backgrounds of every family and applicant to be a foster parent. But once the background checks are there and clear and there's no concerning issues, then we're able to kind of move forward. And we have foster parents from all different kind of walks of life. We have some that live in more rural communities. We have some that live in the middle of the city, single parents, two-parent households, two moms, two dads, everything in between, as far as, you know, what a household looks like with kids and biological kids and pets and everybody, and people who live in apartments and people who live in homes and people who have land and people. So our community is pretty diverse, and we want to have the same type of population of foster parents to serve those kind of kids. So anybody who's can pass all those basic background checks and get into the deep dive of their history and background through the home study process. And then again, you have to be willing to open up your heart in your home and give a kid a chance and put yourself out there to try to help kids and families who may need a helping hand in that moment.
17: Oh, it's always been on my heart. I've always wanted to foster parent, and I would want to foster parent someone in high school, because I feel like, you know, everyone wants the little kids, and, you know, I'm like, no, I want the teenagers. I have a 15-year-old, so I could just call it teenage vibes, and I get it. I get what they went through, because boy, do I remember when I was a teenager.
14: Oh yeah. But it's always, yeah. It's always coming back full circle on us parents now.
17: Oh, it does. I'm like, oh man, those teenage vibes. So whenever my son has something to say, I'm like, oh, I was there, son. And I definitely remember it. I get what you're going through. So do foster parents get paid for their service?
14: Yeah, there's a reimbursement attached to every foster care placement. And so that is kind of age dependent.

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1: Righting some wrongs and making sure that everybody has the support they need to be successful for the kids they work with.
2: Absolutely. And what services does Kids Crossing offer foster families?
1: Yeah, so any of our foster families that we work with, we, again, have the support through the foster care, you know, CPA side of our agency, which is kind of ongoing support, crisis management, those kinds of things, as well as the licensing entities with the reimbursement and whatnot. But we also have the clinic that does full therapeutic support. We have in-home services that can help and come out to your house and help with any kind of issues that may come up or any kind of support a caregiver or child may need on the life skills kind of parenting side of things. But also, we also do some kind of therapeutic educational support for kids who may be struggling in school, who might need some kind of outside support if they have an IEP or 504 plan, or if they just need any kind of trauma-informed educational support. We also have that. And we also have a trauma-informed work program for young adults, teenagers, kind of 14 and up. We are able to get them involved in our Groundbreakers program and try to teach them some work skills and some pro-social engagement and try to get them involved and get some confidence and some, like I said, skill building, and so they can, you know, work towards self-sufficiency in their future.
2: Absolutely. And would you say the ultimate goal is to reunify kids with their biological parents, if obviously it's a safe situation to do so?
1: Yeah, always. That's the number one goal. All these cases that open are foster care placements that have reunification in mind. They want to make sure that they can preserve and work on those relationships. We're doing some family time things and some really exciting things with their agency to try to have more engagement with biological family and work on reunification. But yes, always, we want to make sure that when it's safe and appropriate, we're working on those relationships and reunification and try to get kids back home where they belong.
2: That is wonderful. And what would you tell someone who is considering fostering a child?
1: Give us a call. Let's have a conversation. Let's see if this is something that is going to work for you and your family and your position. And you can definitely, you know, if you open your home and your heart and you are willing to kind of go that extra mile a little bit and say that you want to help a kiddo or a family in need, then let's have a conversation. You'll write down any questions you may have, and let's just have a dialogue and see if this is something that you can do.
2: Wonderful. And what coming events or initiatives do you have in the future for Kid Crossing that we need to see the date for?
1: You know, I think we always have, you know, opportunities for, I mean, we have a couple of fundraising events every year. We are pretty, you know, we're highly involved in you know, Christmas and kind of getting Christmas gifts for kids. And there's just a number of different events that we do. We have some fundraising for a camp that we do every spring for kids who are in our foster homes or kinship homes, that, you know, they go to Camp Shady Brook for a weekend and they have a really good time up there. And so just all across the board, there's always opportunities. If being a foster parent isn't in the cards for you, but you really want to help and support and connect with us, then, you know, give us a follow on Facebook or give us a call and we can get you connected with other kind of volunteer or donation opportunities.
2: Yes, that's great. And where can listeners get more info on Kids Crossing or becoming a foster parent?
1: We're on Facebook, Kids Crossing, Colorado Springs. We're also online, kidscrossing.com, that has all our information of upcoming events and all of our licensing information for foster homes and kinship providers, ways that you can get involved. And there's connection points on there, and we can hopefully you get connected with someone to answer all your questions and get you going.
2: Yes, everyone that has a kind heart and loves children, do apply, get involved with Ben, or donate, volunteer, however you can. We definitely want to give back to all these wonderful kiddos. So Ben, thank you so much for joining us on Our Town.
1: Awesome. Thank you guys so much for having me.
0: Thanks for spending time with different influential voices from across Colorado. For more information about these events and guests, find us on Facebook at Our Town COS. 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
0: 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We gotta get to the Fear Complex.
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2: Richard Randall, I hope that you have a great weekend, a safe one as well. 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We'll be talking about the difference between political parties in the United States of America. One wants America first, the other just doesn't care.
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3: A nor'easter and a full moon. I'm Carmen Roberts, Fox News. A powerful nor'easter is slamming the East Coast from North Carolina to New England, and it's going to get worse with the full moon, which will cause higher tides. And now word that a person has died from the storm after a tree fell on a man in Brooklyn. New York Governor Kathy Hochul's warning residents.
4: It's ferocious, and it needs to be taken seriously.
3: And this is the most powerful storm to hit the area since Superstorm Sandy.
4: Mark my words, much more is coming.
3: Fox weather meteorologist Jane Minara has more on the storm.
5: Heavy band of rain lifting up into southern New England has prompted a flash flood warning for parts of southern Massachusetts, where we are expecting to pick up our biggest rain totals, upwards of 3 to 5 inches of rain through the duration of this storm. Top winds, 30 to 40 mile per hour gusts. Nantucket earlier today gusted in the 60s. A little further down south into the Jersey Shore, we have a northerly wind at the Jersey Shore that will persist as we head into tonight, but unfortunately expecting another high tide to arrive anywhere between 8 o'clock tonight and 10 p.m. up through New England. Major flooding expected yet again, where we will see that compounding effect of the wind and the waves.
3: And the storm is causing travel delays and power outages as well.
6: It made its turn to the west, so it will track parallel with the Hawaiian Islands. We expect a lot more rain to come in, and that is a big concern on the Big Island, also in Maui as well.
3: Well, that was Robert Ray talking about Hurricane Nolo, which is heading towards Hawaii with 100 mile an hour winds. And the other hurricane in the Pacific is Hurricane Polo, 145 mile an hour winds. 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
8: Plenty of sunshine now as we go into the afternoon and evening. The sunshine sticks around. We could see a few clouds. Overall, temperatures sitting in the 70s and 80s. With your KKTV 11 Alert weather, I'm meteorologist Nick Lalonde.
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10: 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This is the State of Energy. I'm Rand DeWitt, along with a man that President Trump has renamed Supreme Tom America. Tom Clark. Executive Director of Rocky Mountain Propane Association and the Colorado and New Mexico Propane Gas Associations. A couple of states you're going to be visiting soon.
11: Yeah, we got a busy schedule ahead of us. It's go, go, go.
10: Yeah, I mean, you're a traveling man. You're an important guy. People need to see you in person. It's not just a Zoom existence with Tom Clark. I'm sorry, Supreme Tom America.
11: You know, I did try to play off that
10: New America?
11: The New America.
10: I'm sure that went great.
11: At the New Mexico meeting.
10: How'd that go?
11: There was a few cringes in the room. But I still have a job. I didn't get fired over it.
10: Doesn't HR, it takes like 90 days, something like that.
11: I don't even know what that is.
10: Okay. You can go to thestateofenergy.com, find out where to get propane nearest you in the easiest fashion, and also check out our past shows and bask in the incredibleness that is the State of Energy podcast, and find out about incentives and rebates, because there's a ton of money out there, and we're going to be talking about that coming up. But you can find out more details at the State of Energy. We're also on Instagram at the State of Energy. But can you believe we're somehow already weeks into the NFL season?
11: I don't even watch NFL. What are you talking about? It's baseball.
10: Yeah, your Broncos bounced back very well in week two.
11: Man, we're deep into baseball right now. We can't even talk about football until the World Series is over. It's just not fair.
10: Okay. All right. Well, I mean, the postseason is upon us. And what's your prediction? Who's gonna be in the World Series and who's gonna win it?
11: Well, I was a little bit surprised that the Red Sox was able to pull off a wild card, which is, you know, that was a pretty big one because they were way behind. So
10: yeah, they were like 14 games out or something.
11: Yeah, they were. I wrote them off, and then they came back. So it was great. Like,
10: you wrote them off? I have never written them off. I am a New Englander from Presque Isle, Maine. Red Sox, where it's all about the Red Sox. So you got the Red Sox and who?
11: I'm going Red Sox and the Cubs.
10: Red Sox, that would be good.
11: That would be a good one. Yeah.
10: I'm kind of thinking Red Sox, Dodgers. I'm not rooting for the Dodgers. Not a Dodger fan. I'm a Shohei fan. But Dodgers, Red Sox, Milwaukee might do something. And if the Padres could get crazy. But let's just face it, the Red Sox are going to win it all.
11: It's favored for Tampa and Milwaukee. They're both the leaders. We'll see.
10: Tampa will get knocked out in the first round. Watch.
11: Think so?
10: Probably
11: from the Red Sox, because we got it. We're beating the Yankees.
10: Yes, that's right. Well, yeah, I don't think Aaron Judge is going to be back.
11: Yeah,
10: for the Yankees,
11: we're taking out the Yankees, and we're going to take out the Tampa. And then we'll probably end up beating Cleveland, and we'll see if the Cubs can make it.
10: Well, we do have a wild card winner in front of us, Tom.
11: What's that?
10: Potential Super El Nino.
11: Oh, the Super El Nino.
10: Could bring sharply different weather conditions across the West. The National Oceanic and Atmosphere Administration, NOAA, puts the odds of a very strong event above 90%. I mean, that's basically certain when it comes to weather. It's a chance of breaking records dating back to 1950.
11: Yeah. Isn't it kind of peculiar
10: that peculiar?
11: we've talked a lot about hurricanes. We talk about hurricanes every year. There's always a bunch of hurricanes.
10: But it's always on the other side.
11: We haven't seen any on that side of the Atlantic. There just hasn't been any at all this year.
10: Yeah,
11: so far. Better knock on some wood.
10: Been in the Pacific.
11: Yeah,
10: you know, Hawaii got hit.
11: But it's been years. It's been like, I've heard two different stories. One of them goes like 100 years since there was no hurricanes this late into the season. And then some other reports are like, it's only been 60 years, but still, I mean, that's pretty good. No hurricanes so far this year, except for in the Pacific, which who cares about that?
10: So, and of course, all of the climate change folks are going, see, climate change, it's all changing. Well, what the hell was going on back in 1950?
11: Yeah. If you look at the different El Nino years, you can find all sorts of different information. I guess it depends on what your AI guy has got you dialed into.
12: Hey, Clyde, what's going to happen today?
11: It looks like it's every 7 to 10 years there's some type of El Nino event, which basically, from my understanding, it's like the trade winds kind of die off there in the central North American region right there. And so that kind of heats up that particular area there on the west side of Mexico and pretty much ends your hurricanes in the Atlantic side and creates a little bit more storm, some wetter weather on that Pacific, that West Coast. And we're going to see that.
12: Yeah. Governor Newsom has already issued a state of emergency for California
11: for like the whole year. So this is gotta be the longest state of emergency. And there's not even a real emergency yet. This is all like preemptive stuff.
12: Yeah. Across the Rocky Mountain states, they're saying the picture is going to be mixed. The Southern Rockies and Four Corners have better odds at wetter conditions, while the Northern Rockies lean warmer and parts of the region potentially drier.
11: Yeah.
12: I don't know. I think it's going to be a good year for Park City.
11: I hope so. But there's a couple things that I remember as a kid growing up in the 80s was the 1880s, back when I was a kid.
12: Okay.
11: I wasn't very old in the 80s, but there was a big El Nino in 82-83, and it basically flooded Salt Lake City. They yeah. turned the roads into rivers. It was a really wet spring and lots of snowpack, and then this is what happens when you get a really late snow in the spring.
12: Yeah, and I mean, downtown Salt Lake City was like a water park. Yeah. And wasn't there a landslide that erased the entire town of Thistle?
11: Well, I don't know. I never heard. Well, must have been, because I've never heard of that town.
12: Yeah. Apparently it went away in 1983.
11: Wow. I didn't know that.
12: Look at me. I'm schooling you on Utah history.
11: But that was an El Nino winter, late snow in the spring. Then you get this heat, and then you have floods. But it also, that during that time frame, maybe like 83 to 84, 85, Lake Powell, full, like over full. They actually had to extend the top of the dam with plywood to keep water.
12: What?
11: Yeah, look it up. This is a true story. This is not made up. They actually put a couple feet of plywood on top of the dam to keep the water from going over the dam in 84.
12: Well, at least plywood is water resistant. I mean, like, was there anything else you might have used? Maybe you like hired some beavers or something.
11: Must have been some elves, some wood there, because that's a lot of pressure. But that's and now we're Lake Powell's down at some record level lows. The Great Salt Lake is low, record low, and just a few years after this record-setting El Nino in the early 80s, the Great Salt Lake was so full that the governor put in some pumps to pump the water out of the Great Salt Lake and dump it into the desert.
12: Really?
11: That's how full it was. Yeah. And we're talking, right now everybody's freaking out that there's no water and all these lakes are empty, but this is a cycle we've been through. Uh-huh. We've been through it before.
12: Well, it's going to be great for the data centers in Utah. Oh, they can take all that water.
11: What's your favorite use of a data center? We're using this stuff every day. You were doing some AI work today with your great advertiser information that you threw out there.
12: Yeah, that's what? No, that was me.
11: That was you.
12: That was. Do you think that was that hard to think up?
11: I think the only thing you use AI for is your Instagram posts. Like you're sucking up all the data and all the water. So quit making these AI generated Instagram posts.
12: Wasn't it funny that the data center hysteria has moved from the environmental issues to let's scare the crap out of everyone?
11: Well. They're scaring the crap out of you with the environmental issues too, though. Now, Did you see?
12: But it seems to be waning a
11: bit. Did you see this one? This one, I believe it was in Pennsylvania. This data center has a giant diesel backup generator with thousands and thousands of gallons of diesel that they had to use to create electricity for their backup. And there was some type of failure, and they lost thousands of gallons of diesel onto the ground.
12: Yeah, CBS reports an estimated 5,000 gallons of diesel, about $35,000 worth, was released at a data center in Secaucus, New Jersey. Now, cleanup efforts extend to nearby Anderson Creek, raising concerns about the spill's potential environmental impact in the waterway and surrounding area. They're saying it was a mechanical failure involving two broken valves and a suspected computer glitch.
11: Mm.
12: Question everything. Question everything. Sabotage.
11: The AI bot sabotaged itself.
12: Probably Bernie Sanders himself went out there and, you know, took a wrench to some valves. And I mean, seriously, just look at the entities that are trying to mess with the minds of the American sheeple that just buy into all this. The Chinese bot farms that are getting into algorithms and freaking people out. And then there's Bernie Sanders, a socialist who used to campaign against millionaires. Millionaires are bad. Now he's one with three houses, so he's pivoted to billionaires. I mean, this guy's first honeymoon, he spent 10 days in the 1980s in the Soviet Union. Wake up, people. Come on. Don't be swayed by paid protesters and social media designed to mess with your head.
11: Jeez. Oh boy, you're gonna have a Bernie clan after you now.
12: Oh, the door's always open. Look, come on in.
11: Look. Let's back this up. Let's digest this diesel storage thing
12: back
11: for a second.
12: Back that thing up.
11: Let's back this up.
12: You can do it. Put your back into it.
11: Here's the situation. All these facilities all over the place, including AI data centers, hospitals, schools, public buildings. Whatever it is, they're going to have a giant, could be a bank, could be a banking data center, whatever it is, they're going to have these giant generators that run on diesel. You have a diesel spill of 5,000 gallons. This one went into a creek or something, or a river.
12: Did you say a creek?
11: That's a creek.
12: Okay.
11: Went into a creek.
12: I thought there was two E's there, but no.
11: There's a lot of diesel. It does a lot of environmental damage. Just the leaking diesel. You can use a propane powered generator that has no implications if there happened to be a leak of the actual fuel spilling onto the ground. It's not an EPA regulated spill cleanup problem. There's two things I want to hit on this. One, the propane storage, this story wouldn't have been a story of an environmental leak. Two, these diesel powered generators need to be cycled and used. You have to consume that diesel all the time because diesel has a short shelf life and it's going to rot away. So if you're a facility manager and you're a place like this that has a 5,000 gallon diesel tank, you have to use that every 3 to 6 months or else that diesel will rot. So if you're talking $6-7 a gallon for diesel, what'd you say that was? $35,000 worth of diesel?
12: 35 grand. Yep.
11: So these guys are burning this twice a year just to keep the diesel fuel fresh. So they're spending 70 grand a year, not because they need to, because the power went out, just because they have to, or else the fuel will rot. If this was a propane powered generator with 5,000 gallons of propane on site
12: with a Mezza tank,
11: you wouldn't good one. You wouldn't have to worry about that diesel or that propane rotting, and you wouldn't have to burn that off just to get rid of the fuel.
12: So maybe they hadn't used this tank for a while and they just had to empty it out.
11: I don't know. Maybe they're like, let's get rid of this old diesel so we can get some new fresh stuff in here. I don't know what the situation was with this leak, but if it was a propane unit, that wouldn't have been a problem.
12: Why wouldn't they just go with propane? And wouldn't it be a more affordable backup on top of all this?
11: It is probably the equipment specifier. Those, you know, when you're looking through the equipment list and you're like, oh, here's diesel, I could get a diesel tank. It's like that you're just hitting the easy button. But if you can just expand your view a little bit, think outside the box, think about, you know, maybe it does take a little bit of extra legwork to find that propane powered unit. Maybe it takes another person to get involved to put the propane system in. But in the long run, you're saving your facility money, maintenance, and fuel costs. And you're not going to be in the news about leaking 5,000 gallons of diesel into the creek.
12: Well done. But that's just it. It doesn't make any sense because propane's about, what, half the price of diesel?
11: It's a lot less than diesel. And diesel's seven something in most cities right now. It's stupid expensive, and it doesn't seem like it's going to come down anytime soon. These conflicts keep coming up every week. There's something new about this Iranian crap we're dealing with. And I don't see diesel coming back down to what we were used to a year ago. I don't see that happening.
12: You see us making a sincere pivot to propane in many areas?
11: I hope so. I think the transportation side is a great opportunity, or engine fuels. It could be a stationary engine like a generator, but just displacing the diesel consumption with more propane is going to be a big opportunity. And if that's taking a diesel engine and blending in 30 to 50% propane to reduce your emissions and your fuel costs, that's one way of doing it. Just flat out replacing your diesel engines with propane powered engines, that's another way. But the fleets are a big consumer of diesel. And if we could just tap into a small amount of those fleets, we could really change some people's business and lives by saving them a ton of money and reducing your dependency on diesel and reducing your emissions and saving you a bunch of money. And we've talked about this incentive that's been out that's coming out with the propane industry. They just finally released the applications, the process. You can now apply for $7,500 per vehicle, up to five vehicles, if you're going to convert a gasoline-powered truck or van or shuttle bus or whatever it is to run on propane. There's $7,500 per vehicle to help you get that done.
12: That's great. That is great. And there's more. I mean, let's actually step back and say, who qualifies for this? How do people get the money? How much do they? I mean, because there's more money involved.
11: Yeah, there's a lot of money
12: and
11: here.
12: What are the parameters?
11: It's put on by the Propane Education and Research Council, or it's managed by that. They're going to compensate a private corporation or commercial fleets that are operating any type of fleet vehicle. It's private fleets only. Municipalities and schools are excluded because they already got a bunch of government money. So this is to help offset what the schools and municipalities already get, the billions of dollars that are available for them. This is more for the private industry. So $7,500 per vehicle, up to five vehicles. And then there's also an additional $10,000 available for a facility's site prep. So when you go to put in a tank to refuel your vehicles, you need electrical, you need crash posts, you need some concrete work. This is to help prepare or help pay for your site preparation to put that tank at your facility so you can refuel these vehicles.
12: And we have all this up on thestateofenergy.com, or should people go to PERC? Or
11: I would go to propane.com and just type in auto gas incentive in the search bar. It's going to pop up. There's lots of different conversions out there. You could buy the Roush system from Ford that's dedicated propane. It would show up already running on propane from the factory. You could get any of the Alliance Autogas conversion kits, like the one that I have on my truck. It could be even a used truck. It doesn't have to be brand new. It could be 2 years old, less than 50,000 miles. It would cover that as well. So if you've already got a truck that's a year or two old and you've got 30,000 miles on it, you can get that one converted. You're going to save yourself a ton of money. You just cut your fuel costs for sure in half, if not even more.
12: And so we're talking about anyone, local delivery businesses, service fleets, airport shuttles, national parks, except Zion. No, Zion gets nothing. We offered you free propane bus. You said you didn't want to even talk to us. You wanted your electric buses. How are they doing? Any update on those? On Zions?
11: We should go down there and check them out.
12: You are listening to The State of Energy. That is Tom Clark, Executive Director of Rocky Mountain Propane Association and the Colorado and New Mexico Propane Gas Associations. I'm Randy Witt. You can find out more about what propane can do for you by going to thestateofenergy.com. And October's got a lot of stuff going on for propane. We have National Propane Day coming up on October 7th. How are you going to celebrate?
11: Yeah, I'm going to be at the International Balloon Fiesta in Albuquerque on October 7th.
12: Wasn't it last year the International Balloon Fiasco?
11: Fiasco? The International? I didn't go to the fiesta. We did have a little balloon fiasco there, but it wasn't during the fiesta.
12: Okay.
11: This fiesta is October 3rd through the 11th in Albuquerque. And it just happens to go be during the week of National Propane Day. So we're going to hit a double whammy on this one.
12: Now, this event has almost a million attendees?
11: Almost a million people. 500 and something balloons.
12: How many people are in the state of New Mexico?
11: A little bit more than Wyoming.
12: Okay.
11: There's a lot of attendees. A lot of balloons, a lot of propane being consumed. And, you know, the balloons, without propane, you don't have any balloons. You're not going to ever see a balloon fiesta run on batteries and electric burners. It's never going to happen. So we're pretty proud that this event that brings a couple hundred million dollars to the Albuquerque area in revenue and in economic impact. You could not do that without propane. So we're going to be out there celebrating propane's use out there on the balloons, their impact to the economy, and we're going to promote safety. We're going to have some safety materials, some pamphlets. Stop by, see us, get some free propane swag, and we'll talk about baseball.
12: That's got to be beautiful out there. I mean, just with a beautiful landscape and, 500 balloons going to be in the skies? That's got to be amazing to see.
11: It's a sight to see if you've never been. It's kind of like probably going to, it's like going to Times Square for New Year's Eve. You'll do it once. You probably never go back. A million people is a lot of people to deal with.
12: Yeah, but the weather is going to be considerably better than New Year's Eve in New York City.
11: I hope so. We did.
12: And probably a lot safer in New Mexico as well.
11: And we totally missed our El Nino winter readiness. We talked about El Nino. We said what we thought was going to happen, but we do need to hit on what you need to do to be prepared for winter.
12: You got to prep. Even if you think it's going to be warmer, it doesn't matter. I mean, you got to get out in front on this because if there's flooding and there's power issues, you're going to need your propane.
11: Yep. 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
12: Are we snowmobiling this year?
11: We are. We're going to be in Jackson in springtime. We're going to do some snowmobiling.
12: All right. 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
1: Plenty of sunshine now as we go into the afternoon and evening. The sunshine sticks around. We could see a few clouds. Overall, temperatures sitting in the 70s and 80s. With your KKTV 11 Alert weather, I'm meteorologist Nick LaLonde.
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11: Because it's really hard to enjoy your life when you're trying to control everything and everyone in your life.
12: Won't be joyful.
11: It will not be joyful. And so the choice is, it's not that we're going to get it right all the time, but the choice is to get it right now, while there is still time, to instead of dreading your life, start enjoying your life and start surrendering to God that which is outside of your control.
10: Well, that's Lisa Turkhurst, and she joins us today on Focus on the Family with Jim Daly, and I'm John Fuller.
12: You know, John, most of us probably wouldn't describe ourselves as controlling. So often, controlling people don't know they're controlling.
10: That's true.
12: And there's so many different environments when we talk about controlling. There's work. I mean, I've said, you know, when you're in this position, I'm responsible to the donors and the board. There's a certain amount of control I need to exert to make sure the ministry's moving in the right place and not feel bad about that. You know, this is a direction or a change of course that we need to make, so let's make it. And people say, well, that's very controlling. But you need that. So there are healthy examples of control. Then we get into marriage, and again, that can be unhealthy. You know, if one of the spouses is overly controlling, out of fear perhaps. The good news is we're going to talk about this topic today with our guest in such a powerful and positive way for us to recognize those temptations for control, what drives it, the fear in us and other things, and then what do we do to move to a more biblical, godly perspective.
10: Yeah, because so much of life can't be controlled, right? Well,
12: let's
10: Lisa Turkhurst is always popular when we have her here in the studio, and you're about to hear why. As the president and chief visionary officer of Proverbs 31 Ministries, she's encouraged literally millions of women to strengthen their faith and their relationships. She's written a number of books, and one that we're talking about today is called Making Peace with What I Can't Control. Find relief from the exhaustion of overthinking, trying to fix others, and wanting to figure it all out. And you can learn more about Lisa and this book at our website.
12: That is so good. What a great title.
11: Thank
12: Lisa,
11: you.
12: Welcome in.
11: Thank you so much. I'm so honored once again to be with you guys.
12: At Proverbs 31 Ministries, you're talking to so many women. What in this category of control are you hearing from them where they're struggling?
11: I think people, first of all, there's a big section of people that wouldn't necessarily, like you said before, Jim, they're not necessarily saying I'm a control freak or I have control issues. And yet they're walking around so exhausted from trying to manage everything that they are responsible to manage, but then also stepping over that line, managing other people, situations that they feel they want a certain outcome. All of it's so very understandable. And I would say the vast majority of people, the root of their control is not power, it's fear. Mm-hmm. And I think when we start to really peel back the layers, we have to understand and take a look at there's a paper thin line between being a responsible person, which is really good, to being a controlling person. And so we have to examine where is that line and how can we address the fear yeah. that often drives these controlling tendencies that whether we know it or not, must be dealt with.
12: And we are going to get into that, thankfully, because I think you're right. Over ground zero when you talk about fear manifesting itself in control, because we want to control the environment we're in. But before we get there, this idea of control can be masked as something good, you know, that you care about others.
11: That's
12: you
11: right.
12: want to help them get to a better place. And those are all noble things to be about.
11: Exactly.
12: Talk about that you saw in yourself, this justification for control, that I'm just trying to help them be better.
11: Yeah. Well, and not just I saw in myself, I still see it in myself.
12: Yeah, right. All and of us so, have some of this,
11: yeah,
12: especially
11: yeah.
12: as Christians.
11: Yeah. You know, when I went through in my first marriage, just complete betrayal and devastation, I didn't realize that I was working overtime to try to manage another person. I truly felt like I was trying to save my marriage. I was trying to save my family. I was trying to save this man that I had been with so long. I didn't understand. I just didn't have the language or the context that what I was actually doing was hindering him from hitting rock bottom and realizing that he had a savior, but it wasn't me. And sometimes I think in a desperate attempt to save another person, what we don't realize is we're actually stepping in front of the very consequences that could actually help them. It's only understandable that we do everything that we can to try to talk them into making different choices, to try to prevent, you know, certain outcomes. And you know, it's also very understandable. So if you're in that place, you know, before we even start talking about what needs to be done, I just want to say, I get it. And here's another big category, parents of adult children, you know?
12: Teens too.
11: Teens too. It's like, you know, we see things so clearly because for me, I'm bringing 57-year-old wisdom into a scenario where there's 20 and 30-year-olds making decisions. My kids are great kids, but also there are certain things that I'm like, oh, no, don't do that, don't do this. And it's not because I want to control them. It's because I want to help them. But help taken too far can really get us in trouble.
12: And I think the challenge is knowing where that line is, like you said. It's so hard to give advice. You know, I'm thinking of the scripture where the Lord, they're out on the sea and the storm is going and he's sleeping. And the disciples are like, man, come on, this is dangerous. This is life-threatening. And then he calms the storm. But it's mentioned in scripture that they kind of woke him up. It's that kind of thing. Some people, let's say spouses, may look at that and say, you're disconnected from reality, man. You should be controlling in this situation. Like the Lord should have known to wake up and calm the storm in that setting. But with a teen child who's having struggles or an adult child, there's a certain amount of wisdom and control you want to apply. But in the end, you got to let them be the Lord's, right?
11: Mm-hmm.
12: That sounds hard and calloused.
11: It is very, very challenging. But here's that paper thin line. I think let's just go there between responsibility and being controlling. When I am being responsible, I manage all that is within my ability to manage, to control. But regarding other people, I don't step over that line and also try to manage them. So being responsible is I am going to manage what is within my ability to manage. But regarding the outcome, I must trust God.
12: Yeah.
11: And I've made peace with the fact that ultimately I have to trust God. If I'm being controlling, then controlling is I'm going to manage everything that is within my ability to manage. And I'm also going to manage everything that is really outside of my ability to manage, because regarding the outcome, I'm only willing to accept the outcome that I think is best.
12: Yeah. There's so many behaviors that the Lord warns us about, fear being one of them. Fear not. Don't live in that state of fear. One of the things for unhealthy control, in my opinion, as I've observed it, is when it starts from fear rather than from a healthy place. Fear almost, when it rises, the only tool in a mom's tool chest, a dad's tool chest, a husband, a wife, whatever the application, is you reach for control to increase control to lower your fear.
11: Exactly.
12: And it doesn't really help.
11: Well, and here's the tricky thing about it. Sometimes it does, in a temporary sense. Sometimes our controlling efforts really do start to steer things in a direction that we want them to go. But it's all temporary, because ultimately we cannot control how another person thinks, the narrative that another person believes, or what a person does, or what they even say. So ultimately we can't control that. So even if it seems like it works for a little bit, our controlling efforts, it will eventually fall apart and leave us more anxious than we were before. Control is really fear disguised as a strength. So think about that for a second. Control is really fear described as a strength. And I think sometimes we think there's nothing we can do about fear. It just hits us. And we know the verses, the go-to verse, of course, God did not give us a spirit of fear. But I think it's important that we understand fear can actually be broken into four distinct components that will give us a little bit more understanding of what we can do, practically speaking, about fear. The first component of fear, you can't do anything about. That's the alert or the

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1: Our reaction or our response? We want to get to response, not always just feeling paralyzed because we feel a fear and then we react, right? Now, obviously, in the moment that I feel this feeling of fear, I'm not going to go, okay, let me break it down now. What's a previous memory? What's a perception? That's not the time to do it. The time to do it is when we don't feel threatened.
2: Yeah.
1: And we can really examine. So this situation is constantly stirring up this fear inside of me. So now let me go back. Where do I have other memories where maybe a worst case scenario did happen? And what is the story, the perception that I'm telling myself because of what happened? We can do work there in a time where we're not threatened. And if we do some work, then our chances increase to have a better response on the end. So in that moment, we more quickly tell ourselves a better story about what reality is. Sometimes when you've been through worst case scenario after worst case scenario, you start convincing yourself, and in that moment of fear saying, oh, this is absolutely going to be worst case scenario, when in reality, it probably won't be. It won't be best. It won't be worst. It'll hit somewhere in the middle. So that perception work, the story that we've been telling ourselves, is really important.
2: It's so critical, because that controlling attitude, especially in parenting, can really bring damage to the relationship.
1: That's right. And, you know, we talked a little bit about the role that fear is playing in all of this and the two components, memory and perception. So this is where we can really take a step back. I encourage people to get a journal and start writing healthier perceptions in our journal. Like, when I feel this, you know, it's not always this. And then put in some Bible verses. And like Nehemiah says, take counsel with yourself. And then certainly bring it all to the Lord in prayer and bring in scriptures too. All of that can help us in a moment where we're preparing in times of strength for times of struggle.
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3: 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Let's resume now with the balance of today's programming. Yeah, and Lisa, this is something generally in the culture that we're seeing anyway. I mean, bubble-wrapped kids, you know, wearing bike helmets because they might fall from their bike. I fell from my bike. I survived. So there is something in the Christian community where we think Jesus is the answer for this. Mm-hmm. And you have a story of Judas in the scripture that really highlights the difference between saying, I want Jesus to take care of this, and then I really want Jesus to take care of this.
1: Exactly. Well, the story of Judas, you know, we have certain perceptions of Judas where, you know, he was the one that betrayed Jesus, sold him out for money. And then, of course, we know what played out after that. And so oftentimes I would see the story of Judas and think, oh, yeah, I know that. So I didn't ever dig deep or do any personal reflection of what part of Judas's mistake do I see my own self making? Like, how can I learn something more specific from him?

0: And when you boil it all down to it, you know, take away the greed, you know, that may have been a large part of it. But what I really want to focus on is Judas saw an outcome that he was very determined. Judas wanted Jesus to rise up and become an earthly king to overthrow the Romans and make the Roman oppression go away. That is good. That's not a bad desire. Oftentimes, the outcomes that we want, they're good. They're not bad desires. The problem is that Judas decided to do it his way, and he was only willing to accept an outcome that he thought was best, and he didn't pause and think that God could be doing something different and better. Different doesn't always mean bad. Different just means different. What Jesus's plan was, he was going to rise up. He was going to become a king. But he wasn't just after saving the people of the day. He was after eternal salvation. God's plan was so much bigger than what Judas could even fathom. And the most tragic part of Judas's story is in the end, he tried to undo what he did. He took the money back and said, you know, like, take the money back. And he realized he couldn't undo what he did. And then, of course, it wound up taking him right to his death.
1: You know, there is such a big application for us there in terms of God's plans for our lives, for those around us, our kids, etc. I mean, and it's hard to say, Lord, I truly give this all over to you, which was Judas's mistake. You're absolutely right. But we do that in so many different ways that we are saying, I love you. I don't trust you, Lord. That's what we're really saying.
0: Yeah.
1: And man, God has to say, okay, child, just give me some time. You'll see why my plans are better and bigger. You know, so many testimonies of alcoholics, addictions of all kinds that end up in a godly place where the person is saved. Not everybody has that experience. But you sit there and go, the valleys that I had to go through, I'm so grateful for. Because that's what ultimately brought me to the Lord.
0: Absolutely.
1: But that is hard. It's hard for a parent to say, okay, Lord, have your way with my child.
0: Yeah.
1: Because I'm going to trust that you're going to bring him to you.
0: But in the end, you know, we have to remember when we release a loved one, when we release a child into trusting the Lord, you know, we're releasing them to the Lord. We're not releasing them to a cliff to fall over. We need to mentally have this picture. We are releasing them into the arms of God, and that's the safest place for any person to be. Now, will we always get the outcome that we want? Absolutely not. But regardless, we can't control the outcome anyways. So why not take that step and release them into the arms of the Lord and let the Lord carry what was never yours to carry?
1: Yeah, and also in that respect, it's not saying don't be engaged. You know,
0: absolutely.
1: Sometimes as Christians, we live on these switches, you know.
0: Yeah.
1: Lord, he's all yours, and
0: yeah,
1: I'm not going to talk to him again.
0: Yeah, we don't want to live in extremes like that, right? We want to be responsible.
1: Right.
0: For example, like the riding the bike thing. It is responsible to tell our kids to put their helmet on. It is responsible to give them a safe path to bike. It is responsible to, you know, let our kids get outside and have some fresh air and all of that. But can we ultimately control that no accident will ever happen? No, we can't.
1: Yeah.
0: And so we can do all that we are responsible to do. And then once we've done that, we have to rest and trust in the Lord. That doesn't mean disengage. Stay engaged. Just don't be controlling.
1: Yeah. You know, this idea of helper and fixer. I think Jean and I represent this. She is a helper. I'm a fixer. And we can get into trouble with that. And you have a similar story that we helped a friend with a car loan, and it didn't go well.
0: Right.
1: But what was your story, your experience with that?
0: Yeah, so, you know, I'm a very tender-hearted person, and compassion taken too far, I've learned in therapy, is codependency. I need you to be okay so I can feel okay, so how can I make you okay? Because I want to feel okay, okay?
1: I think I followed that.
0: Yeah. And so, you know, sometimes my compassion will run ahead, and, you know, if I have something, example, if I have the money to go help another person, I sometimes feel compelled to do it. And I know this about myself, so I have to watch it. Because what can often happen is if we try to step in and rescue that person, if I want to give them money as a gift and it's not irresponsible for me to do that, then give it as a gift. But I would really caution you about giving money to someone who has already proven themselves irresponsible with money. Because when you do that, what's going to eventually happen if you expect them to pay you back, it's going to go bad really quickly. If they've already proven themselves not responsible with money, they're not going to suddenly, because now you give them more money, it's not going to suddenly make them responsible with money. And that's kind of the trap I got in. And the situation started off, it felt so good in the moment. Like, I'm helping this person, you know, co-sign this loan. It's going to be great. It felt awesome. I felt like a hero. But then when it came time to expecting them to be responsible again, when they'd already proven over and over and over to not be responsible, my expectations for them to suddenly manage this well, of course, they weren't met. I became part of their problem, that I was always chasing them down for money, which really was not the case. Yeah. Now, again, am I saying never loan money to people? That's not what I'm saying. I'm saying don't enable somebody who's already proven that they're going to be irresponsible. Don't go into it thinking you're going to be the savior. They have a savior, but it's not you.
1: Yeah. But it is so hard to pull back for their best interests.
0: Yes.
1: Because you want to feel good about yourself,
0: yes.
1: Right?
0: And the thing is, can you do, like, here's what I encourage people. Okay, you want to help and you want to take the risk? Totally your choice. The control police, they're not going to come swarming in on you and give you a big hand slap. Nope, you know. But do you have to take it to an extreme of solving the big problem? Or could you come in and solve part of the problem out of your compassion, out of your love for them? You know, do you have to give them all the money? Or could you come in and offer them a gift of relief that's a temporary, you know, solution, not to the big problem, but to something more immediate yeah. today? And so I'm not saying draw hard lines here. I'm not saying to, you know, be suddenly like anti-people. I'm saying be wise about what it is really costing you. Be aware
1: yeah,
0: of
1: good.
0: The emotional wear and tear.
1: You talk about flipping the script, and I think this might be in day one here. We're going to come back next time if you're willing.
0: Absolutely.
1: And talk more about this topic. But you talk about flipping the script, replacing thoughts like, I can't believe this. Like, I can't believe that couple would not manage this auto loan the way they need to, right?
0: Mm-hmm.
1: And you can, again, you can generate a lot of emotion about what they're not doing to perform to your expectation, which is a form of control. But talk about flipping the script. Give us some of those examples of what we're saying in our head that tends to float in the control person's mind.
0: Absolutely. Yeah. So often, and I'm not going to put this on anyone else, I'll put it on me. Often what I would say is, I can't believe they're doing this. And that shocks my system, almost sending me into fight, flight, freeze mode, right? Or I'll go, I would never do this to someone. Again, shocking my system, putting me in this place of extreme anxiety and almost disbelief that this is happening. So instead, I've learned to go, okay, this is very consistent with other behaviors that they've demonstrated before. I really shouldn't be surprised. Or this is hard. I can acknowledge that it's hard, but I don't have to let this derail me and my emotions the rest of the day. I can accept this because, you know what? Again, very consistent with the behaviors they've been demonstrating for a long time. It's not that that second script fixes the problem, but what it really does is help me stay in touch with reality. This person has demonstrated this behavior before. They're continuing to demonstrate it. And remember, mental health is a commitment to reality at all costs. We want to stay in reality and so that we can really deal with the issue.
1: Lisa, this has been incredible. And we're just kind of getting there, you know, the scratching of the surface. I want to come back next time and continue the discussion if you're willing.
0: Sure thing.
1: And let me turn to the listener. We all face circumstances we can't control. And then what do we do with that? Especially when it involves the people we love and care about the most. Typically, we tend to control those people the most, not the friend or the stranger at a distance. And Focus on the Family is here with great input from wonderful guests like Lisa and all the content from her and other people. just think of us as your resource center in that regard. We will help you with that and hopefully give you biblical wisdom, practical guidance, and hope in Christ fundamentally. If you're struggling and need some guidance, get a hold of us. We have caring Christian counselors. You can start there. They'll call you back and spend time with you. We have a referral network. If you need more time with a counselor, we'll find somebody in your area that you can go and talk with. We also have those trusted resources, articles, programs, videos, counseling support, and much, much more. The idea is don't create an excuse that you can't find help. Help is here for you. Just call us. And if you can make a monthly pledge of any amount, we'll send you Lisa's book as our way of saying thank you for being part of the ministry and helping other people. We had one woman who wrote in, Connie. She said, 10 years ago, I learned I was carrying a stillborn child. I turned to focus on the family, and you helped me through one of the most difficult times of my life. Now, a friend I'll be mentoring was diagnosed with cancer. I knew exactly where to turn for resources and support. God has used this ministry in my life again and again, and I'm so grateful you've always been there when I needed you. There's the evidence. Wow. And that's such a powerful story. So get in touch with us. Help us to help others like Connie to find their source in Christ. And if you can't make a monthly pledge, we'll send you a copy of Lisa's book for a one-time gift as well. And man, I hope you'll do it today.
2: Yeah, your generosity really makes a difference in the lives of people like Connie. So donate today as you can, or call to set up that initial consultation with one of our counselors. Certainly call to get a copy of the book, Making Peace with What I Can't Control by Lisa Turkhurst. Our number is 800, the letter A and the word family, or stop by focusonthefamily.com/weekend. Well, thanks for joining us today for Focus on the Family with Jim Daly. I'm John Fuller, inviting you back as we continue this really important conversation with Lisa Turkhurst and once again help you and your family thrive in Christ. You're listening to Focus on the Family's weekend broadcast. We'll take a quick break and then return with the second half of this program for your family. Stay tuned.
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6: Death. I'm Paul Stevens, Fox News. The nor'easter that's slamming the East Coast has claimed life today. Police say a 56-year-old man was killed by a falling tree in New York. Meantime, tens of thousands of travelers delayed, many facing flight cancellations as that nor'easter continues to pound the Northeast with heavy rain and winds. Fox's C.B. Cotton at LaGuardia Airport in New York.
7: New York State, New Jersey, and Connecticut are all expected to get more rain as the day goes on. And New York Governor Kathy Hochul says with tonight's full moon, it could create an even worse situation with coastal flooding and powerful rough surf.
8: We expect waves as tall as 20 feet in some areas. Winds will be just as powerful as the waves. Wind gusts exceeding 50, even 60 miles an hour. Have already been recorded on Long Island.
7: But the most significant impacts are expected in New England. Boston and coastal Massachusetts are facing pounding rain, street flooding, and wind gusts that could reach up to 60 miles an hour later today.
6: And thousands are without power, 40 million in the path of that storm. Hurricane Nolo, meantime, running parallel to the Hawaiian Islands, and folks are waiting there.
9: Hurricane Nolo, a Category 2 right now, spinning at about 140 miles to the south of us, and it made its turn to the west, so it will track parallel with the Hawaiian Islands. We expect a lot more rain to come in, and that is a big concern on the Big Island, also in Maui as well. We do expect a lot more rain to come, and that is why the island nation of Hawaii is hunkering down. The county here telling people to stay inside, do not go out today, as we're seeing emergency officials flanked up and down the roadways and big wind gusts coming in.
6: Fox Weather's Robert Ray on Hawaii's Big Island. 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
10: Come on. on! 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